WDJO, good times, great music with the most music every hour. 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

WDJO, good times, great music, where the legends play. Every day, Lee Greenwood, 83, and out there, still getting it done, sounds as good as ever. Here's England Dan, John

Every Day with Diana Ross. Ohio State Buckeyes also play here tomorrow night. 7:30 kickoff. They take on Texas. Hawk Heels with the play-by-play. 6 o'clock pregame. 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

0: WDJO, good times, great music. I can never listen to that song again the same way ever since the Saturday Night Live bit, and I'm sure you're about the same way. Coming up, Fabulous Thunderbirds, Climax, and the Drifters next.
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0: 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Hey, while you're up there, check my gutters, will you? I have no business climbing ladders anymore. The Doors, the Pointer Sisters, and Linda Ronstadt coming up.
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WDJO, good times, great music with the most music every hour. It is 9 o'clock on the Hammer in the middle of a 45-minute music marathon. Great artists coming at you this hour include but not limited to Robert Palmer, Natalie Cole, and let's get going with the Piano Man. Hit it, Billy.

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1: 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Whoa.

WDJO, good times, great music, the Righteous Brothers. Well, really, it was only Bobby Hatfield. Bill Medley said he regretted stepping out of the studio on that one. He just thought it was going to be a little album filler. Here's Natalie Cole.

0: 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Jimmy Buffett, Robert Palmer, and Chuck Berry. We know Chuck.
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edition of Rock and Roll. Dion DiMucci still going strong, booking concerts. He's doing a couple a month in and around the New York City area. He doesn't like to travel too much these days.

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WDJO. Good times, great music with the most music every hour. I'm the Hammer. It is 10 o'clock. Check out this lineup of stars. The Beatles, the Turtles, Neil Diamond. And we're going to get this hour going with the King.

WDJO. 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Sean Clush, Brian Pelton, Bill Cherry, and the new Elvi, Emilio Santoro. Tickets, $14.80. WDJO.

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Gloria Gaynor. Speaking of legends, Cincinnati's resident conductor Carmen De Leon brings you Sunday Morning Music Hall. 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

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From marvelous Marvin Gaye to Jerry Lewis's little boy, Gary Lewis, making it on his own.

0: know, every now and then I think you might like to hear something from us. Nice and easy. But there's just one thing, you see. We never ever do nothing nice and easy. We always do it nice and rough. But we're gonna take the beginning of this song and do it easy. But then we're gonna do the finish rough. It's the way we do Proud Mary. 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

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We take on the Longhorns. Paul Keels with the play-by-play. 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Chicago.

WDJO, good times, great music with Ebo's Music every hour. It is 11 o'clock and I am the Hammer. And I've got some great artists lined up for you this hour. Stevie Wonder, Jackie DeShannon, and let's kick this hour off with the formerly first couple of rock and roll, Carly Simon and James Taylor.

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DJO Good Times, great music. The YouTube sensations known as Leonette and Friends from Russia. 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They cover Chicago, Earth, Wind, and Fire, Steely Dan, Blood, Sweat, and Tears, The Carpenters, so many others. These guys are really good. They've built a following all across the country. So much so, they've got two shows booked. Megacorp Pavilion on September the 27th. Get tickets to one of them, 14.

J-O Good Times. 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The Vandals going to be doing New Year's Eve at the Holiday Inn Eastgate. 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

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Billy Joel. I was working at the Q back in the day when this song hit the airwaves. And man, did the Q take a lot of heat for playing it.

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I'll see you Sunday morning at 6 a.m. If you're up early enough. I'm getting paid to do it. You're not. 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

WDJO, where the music is. It's 5 o'clock here in the Queen City, and good morning. I'm John Englehart, and this hour I have just for you BJ Thomas, who is hooked on a feeling. All the notes, checking out that Kiss on their list and kicking it off this hour. The lovely and talented Petula Clark and My Love.

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Thank you, Diana Ross. Hey, don't forget that Limited Friends, the YouTube sensation. 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

WDJO, Cincinnati's local station. You know, we all live and work right here in the tri-state, just like you. And don't forget that John Waite with John Cafferty and the Beaver Brown Band. They'll be at the Taft Theater on Friday, October 2nd. Take a

0: We are the home of Ohio State Buckeyes football. And this evening, the number one OSU Buckeyes take on the number five Texas Longhorns in Austin, Texas. Pre-game will be at 6 o'clock and kickoff will be at 7:30. 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
1: Oh,

0: Good morning. I'm John Englehart. Tomorrow it's Sunday Morning Music Hall with Carmen De Leon. 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

WDJO, where the music is. At 6 o'clock here in the morning on a Saturday in the Queen City. And good morning. I'm John Englehart, and this hour I have just for you. Make sure you're all buckled in, heading down Ventura Highway with America. We'll also be cruising with Smokey Robinson. And starting it off this hour, of course, we're in the cars right here on WDJO, where the music is.

0: morning. I'm John Englehart, and Bobby Leach starts your day off the right way every weekday from 5 a.m. to 10 a.m. You know, it is the most music in the morning here in the Queen City. 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

Ventura Highway. 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

stopping by the bus stop with the Hollies right here on WDJO. And Jim LaBarbera, the legendary music professor. 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And for my

0: DJO. Good morning, I'm John Englehart, and the Ohio Renaissance Festival is going on now through November the 1st at Renaissance Park on State Route 73, just east of Waynesville. For more information, check out our festival's page at 1480wdjo.com.
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Good morning. I'm John Englehart, and later on this morning, it's What's the Point? Now, that tells the story of the nonprofit Point Arc Housing and Helping Developmentally Challenged People. That's at 8 o'clock, followed by Sean Dennedy, who hosts the Did You Know Real Estate Show at 9, and followed by the Car Tech Show at 10 with Wesley Adams from Almer's Auto Care, powered by Donovan's Auto Service and Allgaier Auto Parts. 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

WDJO, the home of Ohio State Buckeyes football. And this evening, the number one OSU Buckeyes take on the number five Texas Longhorns in Austin, Texas. The pregame is going to be at 6 o'clock and the kickoff at 7:30. 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

WDJO and Mickey Dolan's 60 Years of the Monkees will be on Saturday, December 5th at the Megacorp Pavilion in Newport. 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

Jane, a little old lady from Pasadena. Good morning, I'm John Englehart in the Tri-State Warbirds Flying Showcase. 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

0: WDJO, where the music is. It's 7 o'clock here in the Queen City and good Saturday morning. I'm John Englehart, and this hour I have just for you the King, Elvis Presley, with The Wonder of You. And Debbie Harry wants you to call her. And kicking it off this hour, the one and only Barry White.
1: 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Nobody but you and me. 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

0: Good morning, I'm John Engelhardt, and don't forget to join me tomorrow night at 7 for Soda Shop Sunday Night. That's going to where you hear the boss sounds, the oldies of the 50s and 60s. Yes, 4 solid hours of oldies memories. That's tomorrow night at 7, exclusively yours, right here on WDJO.
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Thank you. Thank you very much. That was the King, Elvis Presley, right here on WDJO. And coming up at the top of the hour is What's the Point? Now, that tells the story of the nonprofit Point Arc housing and helping developmentally challenged people. That's coming up next at 8 o'clock right here on WDJO. This is where I heard it. I heard it through the grapevine. I heard it on the radio. Here's Marvin Gaye.

Demi. Call me Deborah, Harry, and Blondie right here on WDJO. And don't forget that the 50th Annual Pumpkin Run Nationals will be happening at the Claremont County Fairgrounds October 2nd to the 4th. Check out our website for details at 1480WDJO.com.

0: morning. I'm John Engelhardt, WDJO. You know, we are the home of Ohio State Buckeyes football, and this evening, the number one OSU Buckeyes take on the number five Texas Longhorns in Austin, Texas. Pregame will be at 6 o'clock, kickoffs at 7:30, and it's powered in part by the Franklin Street Coin Company and Holding Realtors. 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

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Ah, music icon, great humanitarian, Dolly Parton. And from the film 9 to 5, here's the title, 9 to 5.

Good morning. I'm John Engelhardt. Don't forget tomorrow night after Soda Shop Sunday night. It's the cool Bobby B's doo-wop stop. That'll be at 11 o'clock with Street Corner Harmonies right after Soda Shop right here on WDJO.

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morning. I'm John Engelhard, and don't forget to join me tomorrow night at 7 o'clock for Soda Shop Sunday Night, where you'll hear the boss sounds, the oldies of the 50s and 60s. 4 solid hours of oldies memories tomorrow night at 7. 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

Me, baby. Thank you, Neil Diamond. Well, that about does it for me. I'm John Englehart at the Bar Tonight. Don't forget, at 7 o'clock, it's Soda Shop Sunday night. Four big boss hours of oldies. Andy Furman and What's the Point is on deck. So, everybody, have a great morning, have a great weekend, and let's reminisce with the Little River Band.

0: Good morning, and here we go. Welcome to What's the Point? Every Saturday morning on WDJO, where the music is. 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The point is the Tri-State's number one nonprofit agency for individuals with intellectual and developmental disabilities, IDD. Jake Furman to my right. I'm Andy Furman, and today we have Give Like a Mother. Not Give Like a Father, but Give Like a Mother today. And two wonderful guests today. Amy Van, founder and current board chair of Give Like a Mother. And Jill, let me get this correct, Hewing. I got it right. See? One for one. Jill Hewing. She's right now president and CEO of Give Like a Mother. And welcome to What's the Point. Thank you. I think I'm going to have to go with the founder first. Is that okay?
1: That is fine.
0: We'll go with Amy and... Jake, jump in anytime you want. Welcome, Amy. And
2: thank you.
0: What is Give Like a Mother, and how did you found that? I mean, how did you find it, found it? Was the correct English on that, found it?
2: Both is fine.
0: How did you become the founder? That would be best. How did you do that? And welcome.
2: Thank you. We are honored to be here. Thank you so much. Give Like a Mother is a clothing assistance program that we started in 2018. The idea had been brewing for... a year or two before that. I have always had a heart for children, particularly underserved and kids in the area who really just needed everyday things to thrive and survive. So I started speaking with a friend and a local principal, and how can I get involved? How can I help kids in the area that really need us the most? There were plenty of, there's never plenty of assistance programs, but there were assistance programs for food and housing. But what we did not have in the area was help for clothing, shoes, coats, things for people to feel comfortable, age appropriate, seasonally appropriate. So we started discussing how we could help. And I had several incidences that really pointed me to this. We had a girl that I work with who got her grandkids suddenly, and custody of them. And she did some housekeeping work, so not a lot of money laying around just to suddenly take care of two kids all at once. But it was the right place to be with family. And so I put an all call out to some girls that I work with, and suddenly we had everything they needed for her baby and toddler she was taking care of, bedding, clothing, car seat, you know, all the goods. And this kind of thing started happening over and over, and then once somebody knew that I was helping with things like this, and what I realized was there are so many people around us who have an excess of items and so many people around us who have a need. And often they don't know each other.
0: Right.
2: And so it was really important to me to become kind of the bridge for that. Let's take all your items and find families that need them the most. And it just took off.
0: That's great.
2: Yeah.
0: Now, what's your background? From here, from Cincinnati area?
2: I am from West Virginia, Southeast Ohio, kind of on the border there, most of my life. I'm a nurse anesthetist, so nothing to do with business, leadership, nonprofit. But when your heart calls you to something like this, you just follow.
0: You know, you answer questions that have been here every week. We've been over 2 years doing this show with nonprofits. And more often than not, people that get involved in a highbrow situation like you are right now have gotten involved because they have touched something, mm-hmm. and you have touched something. Mm-hmm. No matter what it is, autism, whatever it is, mm-hmm. someone in their family, a relative, they've seen something and said, look, I'm going to take action. I'm going to do something. Mm-hmm. And God bless you for doing that.
2: Thank you.
0: Okay. Let's go to Jill. Jill, you're the president, and how did you get involved? But let's a little about your background first, if we may.
3: Yeah, so I'm originally from the Louisville area and moved here after college and began my career in the nonprofit sector. So I've spent my entire career, I won't tell you how many years, that's a secret, but working in nonprofits across the city and the counties in the Southwest Ohio. I started as a clinical provider, providing mental health care for kids and families in the community, and moved into administration, and actually saw the posting for Give Like a Mother. The name was catchy. And I was kind of putting my toe in the water, dipping my toe to say what's out there for me that might be my next move. And met Amy. We were supposed to meet for, I think, a half hour over the phone. And I think we ended up talking for like 2 hours while she was in the middle of a project at a house working on some organization project. And I was invited for an interview. And then the rest is history. I was offered the position and have been there now 3 years, a little over 3 years. And it's been a wonderful fit for me. And the mission is very alive at our organization. The culture is very positive, and we are just on fire to get kids the clothes they need to thrive.
0: How big is there of a need for clothing? I mean, how big of a need is that?
3: Nationally, it is has been stated that 2 in 5, 40% of kids do not have the clothes that they need.
0: Really?
3: So I like to frame that in a classroom setting, which is we're getting back to school, so it's a good time to talk about that. So in a classroom of about 30 kids, that's 12 kids in that one classroom that don't have the clothes they need to thrive. And when we say clothes they need to thrive, we're really talking about clothes that they feel good wearing, that are not damaged, torn, ripped, stained, discolored, and that they feel comfortable in. I don't know if any of y'all have ever worn pants that are too tight. I have. And sitting in a classroom for 6 hours a day in pants that are too tight, you're going to have a stomach ache. You're going to feel terrible. You're not going to be ready to learn and engage and enjoy the process of school. So that's just an example we use. But the need is great. In Southwest Ohio alone, the totals are about 100,000 kids don't have what they need.
0: Wow.
3: And so we're really working hard to change the story for those kids. That
0: Amy, you're the founder. How did they get the name Give Like a Mother? I mean, did you give that name? Was that your deal?
2: I did. We pondered over a lot of names. We talked about something that has to do with the village. You know, the old saying, it takes a village
0: right.
2: To, you know, raise kids and parent kids. We talked about how there was a quote, there's no such thing as other people's children. And so it's like kind of the same idea. We all have to pitch in. And when you're up, you're up. And when you're down. And we can help each other. And I don't actually remember the exact reason it came to me. But we started talking about giving. And I was on 275 one time. And I started thinking about how mothers, fathers too. But I'm obviously a mother. So I connect more. But how you would just give anything to give your children. I mean, I would walk down the street in a bathing suit if I had to, if my kids could wear something to, if I could give them the things straight off my back to make them feel comfortable and confident and not get made fun of at school. And so I was thinking about giving and everything that you can give. And so it started to be Give Like a Mother, which is also kind of fun and sassy.
0: It is.
2: But it can be said, as a title. It can also be said as a sentence, as a challenge, like, you know, I'm asking you, please give like a mother and help us, whether that's clothing or funding or your time. And so we really liked it and decided to come with it.
0: How big a staff do you have?
3: We currently have 5 staff, including me, 3 full-time and 2 part-time staff.
0: And you operate, what, 5 days a week, 7 days a week?
3: 5 days a week. We do have a second serve Saturday that we offer for our volunteers. When I talk about staffing, I like to also talk about our volunteers.
0: Sure.
3: We have a core of about 800 volunteers.
0: 800.
3: Over the course of a year. They provided over 10,000 hours of service last year. And so we talk about our staff being 5, 3 full-time, 2 part-time. If you do the full-time equivalent for our volunteers, that's more than 5 full-time employees. So I love the fact that we are able to stay lean and not have to carry a big staff, because we have such a dedicated group of volunteers and actually more of equivalent of volunteers than we have a staff. So it's kind of a neat ratio that we like to talk about. Our volunteers are engaged, connected, they have fun. We work really hard to make it a good experience for them. And that is the reason I think they keep coming back. It is part of our culture to delight and to engage our volunteers, not just come in and work in a corner and fix or put packs together or bundle socks. We want you to be connected to the mission and to us. And we've seen a lot of good things come from our volunteers and making relationships with each other. And we love hanging out with our volunteers every day.
0: I bet you do. Now, I know you're based in Cincinnati, but you just serve Cincinnati area or tri-state or what?
3: Our current geographic area, when Amy started, it was very broad, very open, which was awesome. And we came to a point where the word got out. And we had in our opening of back to school season in 2024, which is our busiest season by far, we had 1,200 requests within 24 hours.
0: Really?
3: And the year before, we had done 2,300 total packs. So when you look at that in 24 hours, so after I had a little bit of a freak out, we shut the form down. For requests, and we regrouped. And that really told us that we needed to have some geographic focus. We were able to do what we could for those families and that 1,200 and everybody else that came to us that season. But we really felt pulled to be rooted in Claremont County, which is where Amy started the organization. We felt a need to do that because there aren't a lot of resources there. And then in our current strategic plan, we have also reached out and started working with Brown County. So we're really looking at more suburban rural areas that just don't have a lot of resources, have a lot of gaps to be able to serve. So right now, Brown and Claremont County, we do have a few legacy families who've come to us over the years that do not live in those areas. We did not kick them to the curb. They're still welcome to get served. And many of them do. There are about 100, close to 100 families we're serving that just have been with us a long time.
0: The amount of families is amazing considering your nonprofit's not that old, right?
2: Yes, we have increased the number. Unfortunately, the need is so great that, you know, our goal is to not even have a nonprofit someday because we've, you know, taken care of it along with many other nonprofits. But logically, that's not going to happen. So the fact that we've been able to go up and to the right as far as how many people we're serving and how many people we have to help us do that has been so incredible. We started the very first year, we were just kind of trying to figure out how are we going to do this? How are we going to find the kids that need it the most? How are we not going to get taken advantage of? How many pieces of clothing are we going to give? You know, all that things. And so the first year we gave 250 packs. So,
0: what's a pack? What's in a pack?
3: So the acronym stands for personalized, age appropriate, confidence boosting kit of clothing.
0: Wow.
3: And that is the, pack is what we give kids that comes with 5 days worth of clothing, including outfits, a coat or jacket, shoes, pajamas, and then we always give all new socks and all new underwear.
2: Mm-hmm. Yeah, so 250 of those in the first year, and then this year we're on track for about 6,000. So every year it was just like incredibly, and you know, you can have a great idea, everybody's so, and I appreciate when people say, look what you've done, look what you've built, and I am proud of that, but also there's no shot that we could have done any of that without the community. Everybody gets, it's so infectious in there. People get so excited. And so the fact that they keep telling their friends, people like you.
0: They wouldn't have been involved if it wasn't a need for it.
2: Yeah, right.
0: Obviously, you've filled a niche. You have. Mm-hmm. It's amazing. It really is. I mean, I'm blown away by 6,000. I mean, really, I mean, who knew?
2: Right.
0: I had no idea there was that much of a need for clothing. I want to touch on this after the break, but you mentioned give like a mother with children. Are there adults involved with this too, or just kids?
2: Through graduation of high school, newborn through graduation of high school.
0: Wow.
2: So we accept all sizes of clothing because middle school and high schoolers are all our size now.
0: Right. Amy and Jill are with us right now here to the top of the hour. Jake Furman's here. I'm Andy Furman. You want to join us, you can at 513-563-1480. This is What's the Point on WDJO.
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0: 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We wouldn't be here without them. River Metals Recycling, A&B Heating and Air Conditioning, Don Jones, Western and Southern Financial Group, the big man himself, John Barrett, Big Blue Moving with Evan and Nathan Thompson, and Window World Cincinnati. They had their big dinner last night in Newport. It was great, right? I didn't go, but we gave the tickets away last week, right? All right, that was John Oslico with Window World Cincinnati. But today, it's Give Like a Mother with Amy Van and, of course, Jill Huing. Okay, I'm going to take some calls if we can. I got it right. I did. I did get it right. Okay. And the question of the day is, we talk about the clothing factor. How do you obtain it? How do you get the clothes? I mean, do you go out and door to door? They come, the volunteers ask. And what kind of clothing is it? Is it new? Is it used? How do you know it's good?
3: So we take clothing donations from the community, and we take any clothing, shoes, coats, and jackets people are getting rid of. There are lots of organizations that do that. We do have some people who love what we do and give to us routinely when they're cleaning out their closets. We are always looking for more people to give us donations. And so people drop them off at our facility. We've got some bins that are available 24/7. A lot of people like to ring our doorbell, and we get like to come out and help them unload their cars. But most of the clothing we get is really great. And some of it is, a little bit off mission for us, like some things that I'm a little older, I might wear, some kids may not wear, but that's okay. And we have a program for clothes that we do not keep called Pass On, where we actually pass items on to other clothing organizations who also give items away for free like we do, who can use them for their mission. And so we have a variety of partners that we give those to. So there's no wrong piece of clothing that comes to Glam or Give Like a Mother. We say Glam for short, by the way. There is no wrong piece of clothing, shoes, coats, or jacket that comes our way. If it's not for us, we will sort it and we will get it to the right organization. Nothing goes in the dumpster or in a landfill, and that's very important to us as well. But we always need clothing, and it doesn't matter what season you're cleaning out your closet for. If you get to winter and you're cleaning out summer clothes, totally fine. We store clothes all year round, and we need clothes all year round.
0: You mentioned they're stored in bins. You could put them in bins. Where are these bins located, and where are you located?
3: We are located in the Eastgate Mall on the end between Dillard's and JCPenney. There is a video on our website that actually shows you someone driving into our facility and into the mall and where our bins are, where our doors are. But we are to the left of the mall entrance next to Dillard's on the Eastgate Boulevard side. And there is a wall that has a sign on it marked Area F, as in Frank. And you just pull through, and our bins are right there on the left.
0: And your website is?
3: It is www.givelikeamother.org.
0: Okay. Kevin, our executive producer, had a tremendous question off air, and I'm not going to take credit for it because he's smarter than me. So he said, what happens if there's someone who wants clothing, but they repeat customers, if I may, and they're not really legit. Mm-hmm. They're not really have a need for it. Is there a test or paperwork you have to fill out prior to make sure you're in need of clothing? How does that work?
2: So there's a request form online, and anyone can fill it out. We talked about our geographical area, and so that's important that we stay inside a geographic area. There are questions on there about income and details like that. But that's more for our data. It will not exclude you one way or the other. We've had people who, you know, on paper, it looks like their income's enough, but there are plenty of reasons, you know.
0: Can I ask you what that income level might be to get qualified?
2: You can get qualified no matter what. Oh. So we're just gathering data for that. There's a national poverty level that we look at to see, and almost all of our
3: it's about 98% to 99% of the people who use us based on their income, because we do collect demographic data, right. Based on their income are living at or below the federal poverty level. Mm-hmm. So we're serving a group of folks that we know have the needs, and that we are thrilled to support.
2: Mm-hmm. Yeah, they can, families can come to us for assistance 4 times a year. And so in Ohio, we have pretty much 4 seasons. Sometimes we skip over spring and fall, but that way there's a mix of really, you know, cold weather stuff in the winter, all warm weather stuff in the summer, a mix of that in the spring and fall. And kids grow so quickly that, you know, we are very proud of how much we give in a pack, you know, 5 outfits. And that's the basis of that, is so you don't have to rewear in school. Bullying is a really big deal. And so you can mix and match things, and also with some things that you have at home. But doing that 4 times a year, I have a 12 and a 14-year-old, and they're constantly, pants are too short, that shirt's too tight. You know, they're just growing like crazy. So that gives an opportunity to switch things up, both for what people see and what you're wearing, but also as you grow. So we really don't have that issue.
0: I wouldn't think you would, because I think that people are too proud, mm-hmm. and they realize what you're doing.
2: Yeah.
0: You're doing God's work, really.
2: Yeah.
0: But my question is this. If a parent comes and a parent has 4 kids, 5 kids, mm-hmm. they get 5 packs. How does that work?
2: Yeah,
0: and what about size? You ask the sizes? So
2: yeah.
0: I have 5 kids. I have a 12-year-old, an 8-year-old, a 9-year-old. Can you give me this size? How does it work? Is it by size, or here's your pack and go?
3: Mm-hmm. Yeah, we like to describe it. If anybody's done Stitch Fix or something like that, our form is very similar. So when families go on to fill out the form, and by the way, if they don't have internet access, they can call us or they can stop in, and we will get the form completed for them. But the form includes a lot of information. So the family fills out the form, or the caregiver fills out the form, and then they actually fill out a section for each kid, and there's no limit. We have some families we've served where the caregiver is caring for kin, so not necessarily their biological children, but their nieces and nephews, or caring for a neighbor's child, lots of different scenarios. But they go on and they actually put the size, they put in the different likes and dislikes for each child. We love to get notes from our families. Like, we love to know when the girlies like dresses and sparkles and unicorns, and when we know the boys like Paw Patrol and trucks, and they only wear green. we like to know that, because then when we're customizing the packs for each of those kids, we can be very intentional.
0: So, excuse me. So, in other words, if John Smith comes, his pack is ready for him.
3: Yes. Yes.
0: I see. So, John Smith will fill out the form online or on the phone.
3: Yes.
0: And he'll say, well, it'll be ready tomorrow or Tuesday, whatever it may be. Mm-hmm. It'll come back. I'm John Smith. Here's my ID. Give me my pack.
3: Correct.
0: So, it's not just I'm coming off the street here, take a pack and go.
3: No. We customize. Yeah. We customize all the packs. And then they'll actually get a text when their pack is ready, and then they'll come and pick up, and they can come and pick up anytime, Monday through Friday, 9 to 4, or that other Saturday we're open, or we can stay open later, open early if they need a special pickup time.
0: That's great.
3: Yeah. So we do have some families too that have trouble getting to the mall. They don't have transportation. And so we have some delivery options for those families as well. Amy has a really cool story with one of our delivery volunteers who took a pack to a family that I know she would love to share. Mm-hmm. But we offer that to families, just for any family who needs it. Do you want to share the story about that?
0: Yeah. Let's hear that story.
2: One of our volunteers that loves to deliver packs when they have transportation issues, his name's John, and he's phenomenal. And so he brought the family's packs to them one evening, and the mother shared with him how much of a blessing it was, and how buying food or buying clothes for her children, you know, she had to choose one or the other. Well, obviously she's going to feed her children. And so in the conversation, she wasn't asking for anything, but she was like tonight, I don't know what we're eating. So there's no way I could have like bought these clothes. And so she was just sharing from her heart how grateful she was. And so he visited with her for a while and then left. And he had it on his heart that, you know, I'm going to go grab them some dinner. So he went and bought dinner and brought it back and said, I just wanted to bless you. And, you know, you guys have a good evening. And so that was unexpected for them. So the little girl, one of the little girls that had gotten a pack, went and the mom described it later, and she pulling everything out, and she was so excited. I mean, it's like Christmas morning, like all these clothes and new things and things that she wrote down that she loved. And so she had already dressed in an outfit and came in front of the mom and look what I got on and showed John. And it was just, he immediately came back and shared with all the staff, I just wanted to let you know that this is what you guys are doing, what we're doing, what, you know, that girl's day was wonderful, her week at school, her months at school. It was just incredible.
0: That is a great story. But I do have to ask the question, is there a feeling of maybe insecurity or embarrassment that some of these kids who are going to school using the pack as opposed to the other kids in the class not, is there problems arising? Do they know that?
3: So, you know, it's hard to say. We are very, very picky about what we put in packs. Mm-hmm. And so nothing is specific to a vacation that someone may say, oh, you went to Denver, Colorado, and the kid's going to say, no, I got my clothes at Glam. We don't want to put them in that position.
0: Right.
3: We also don't want to put them in a position of wearing things that are torn or have holes or really look kind of off. And so we're very picky at the items we give, and we are very conscious of what kids are wearing. Mm-hmm. And so we really try to only keep things that we know those kids would wear. And if it's something the kid doesn't like or won't wear, we ask that family to come back and make an exchange. We're happy to do that anytime. And so we do have some families who come back and say, my kid will never wear these gym shoes. Great, let's find him a pair he'll wear. And we have the kid look through all that we have, try them on, and really figure out what works for them.
0: What is the age, really, the mean age of the kids that you're serving?
3: Most of the kids we serve are school age, between 6 and 18. So that mean age would probably be 10, 12. And I would say our 10, 12 sections of clothing are usually pretty well used.
2: Yeah.
0: And those kids probably don't realize that their parents maybe are in need of clothing. They just think it's a gift, correct? I wouldn't think.
2: Well, and confidentiality is really important to us. So the kids may know, but unless they tell them, their friends, their classmates, they would never know that that's where they got their clothes from.
0: The older kids might know.
2: Well, the kids themselves, yeah, the families that are getting served, but their friends would not know. They don't come in, you know, with clothing that is obviously, you know, oh, you got that from Give Like a Mother.
0: Right.
2: Mm-hmm.
0: Interesting. Wow. It's an amazing story. It really is. But so many different areas to touch on. And mm-hmm. we also have to talk about what's happening on Tuesday.
2: Yes.
0: That's
2: going
0: to be big. So we have Amy and Jill are here till the top of the hour. This is What's the Point on WDJO.

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1: What's the point of WDJO every Saturday morning at 8 a.m.? We're here till the top of the hour, and we have Amy Van and Jill Wooing from the Give Like a Mother. Give Like a Mother. I love the name. That's what excited me when I asked you guys to come on the show. Give Like a Mother. I don't know what a mother does. Now I do. Now I know what Give Like a Mother is. But Tuesday is a big day, a very big day. And I had no idea until I met you guys that the lack of adequate clothing is cited as one of the top 10 reasons children miss school. That is unbelievable. More than sickness.
2: Yep.
1: More than COVID, right? Mm-hmm. God forbid. Really? Mm-hmm. This is clothing? Why is that?
2: So in today's world, unfortunately, kids are judged by their appearance. And specifically in middle and high school, it's really a risk. But we're seeing it even in kindergarten. Mm-hmm. There are kids who wear certain things and kids who don't have those things. And so the differences are called out. And we have heard a lot of stories from our families that we serve. But we've also seen it in the community with our own kids. The bullying that happens related to the gym shoes someone's wearing, or they have a shirt that's torn or that looks old or kind of grimy, maybe not clean.
1: It's crazy.
2: So we really want to help kids not have that. We want them to stand out for the right reasons, not for the wrong ones. And it is a fact that kids will skip school to avoid bullying. And this is a big factor that leads to bullying.
1: And this Tuesday, what's going on? It's called National Clothing Insecurity Awareness Day. Never heard of it. Tell us about it.
2: Well, it's only the second year, so it's not bad you haven't heard of it. And I'm glad we're building some awareness in our area. So an organization called Note in the Pocket, located in North Carolina, they provide clothing assistance for kids as well. They actually named the day and picked the date last year. And we got notice, I think, on September 1st, I felt like, that they were doing it. So it was the first year really kind of trying to bring in organizations across the United States to bring awareness to the need. Because
1: always on the 15th of September?
2: It's on the 15th of September every year moving forward. So Tuesday will be the day. The need is great across the nation, and a lot of the communities know about clothing, about housing and food insecurity. That's all very well known. But clothing insecurity is sometimes identified as a hidden need that a lot of people don't think about and don't think about the repercussions of kids not having the clothes they need. So we're excited to celebrate and build some awareness on Tuesday. We will be attacking a bold goal to make 100 clothing packs that day with our small and mighty volunteer and staff to get those ready for distribution to kids in the community next week. So we're very excited to take that on Tuesday.
1: So you have a waiting list right now to fill. Is that true?
2: We do not run a waiting list, but we have requests that need to be fulfilled for sure. That have come in that we need to fulfill. And we typically, on an average week, put out about 150 packs. So that takes us a week.
1: Brown and Clinton County?
2: Claremont County. Claremont yes. County? Yeah. Yes.
1: That amazes me. Yes. So if you were to expand to Hamilton County,
2: yes.
1: Oh, my goodness.
2: Mm-hmm. My gray hairs are already popping out. I don't know about yours, Amy.
3: Yes.
2: Think of Hamilton County or even thinking about Warren or Clinton or Highland counties. Mm-hmm. I mean, the need is great, and we know exponentially our requests will grow.
3: One of the reasons we started in Claremont County was because I live there, and I learned about the kids in the local schools that needed help. So that was obviously the easiest
1: place. How did you learn
3: place.
1: About them? They came to you or you saw that?
3: I had a friend who was a principal of a school, and he told me, you know, I think that if you talk to our secretaries at the front desk and our nurses, you're going to hear all the stories, because that's often where kids go to talk about things. If they're getting bullied in a classroom because they have off-brand shoes, which is often.
1: You just had to be a high school.
3: Often. This was an elementary school.
1: Elementary?
3: Yeah. And so, and sometimes just the need for it too. We had a little girl, I went and talked to the nurse at that elementary school. We had a little girl that came in and the day before she told us, and she had blisters on her calves and she had rain boots on. And so the school nurse said, well, tomorrow you need to wear different shoes. You got to wear gym shoes or something. These are too small. You're running around and playing. They're rubbing on. And the little girl started to cry and she said, these are the only shoes I have. And so we ran and got our shoes and came back. But things like that, whether it is the need and the functionality of it, whether it's being warm when it's cold, cold when it's warm, or the confidence that you're not wearing something that somebody's going to make fun of, it just is really story after story after story. We were like, this is the need, man.
1: Now, you founded this thing, Give Like a Mother, mm-hmm. before you even got involved. Mm-hmm. And you found out through your principal friend. Did you have any idea that there was such a need for clothing?
3: I really didn't. I experienced a bit of this when I was younger.
1: Really?
3: Because in West Virginia.
1: Well, they don't wear shoes in West Virginia.
3: and nobody cares, honestly. You know, I mean, I went to school a very long time ago there. Again, like Jill, I won't tell you how long. But, and there's a little bit of that, but mostly it's not a high income area. There's not a lot of proud. I mean, people are good and sweet. And then, so I didn't really experience that growing up, but we didn't have a lot of money and my parents were putting themselves through school. And, we moved to Charleston, South Carolina, and that's a whole different story down there. And, so we went to a school there. It was a private school because my mom was teaching there. We could have never afforded it otherwise. And so she's very into good education. So, okay, we're going to put you in this school. And it was very, very hard. I was 10 through 12 and my sister was 12 through 14.
1: But you wore a uniform there, I would think, in a private school.
3: You did not have to wear a uniform. And, so your everyday clothing is what everybody judged you on. And we didn't even know that had happened. And there were a lot of, you know, my sister came home and said, I have to have this certain kind of socks because blah, blah, blah. You know, well, now Nike socks are a very big thing, but nothing happened like that back then. We would have socks from that store. Why? You know, and we had nothing. We were going to yard sales for clothing. My dad was putting himself through school. And one of the teachers made fun of me one day at school. Like, you know, she's just saying a little off something about the shorts I was wearing or something like that. And so when this came up and then we talked about how prevalent it was, I was like, oh, I just thought that school was snotty. I just thought it was, you know, me in that one spot. But it's so prevalent. It's so everywhere.
1: I must have lived in a bubble, really. I was brought up in Brooklyn, New York. Mm-hmm. And everybody in my neighborhood, we all went to the same school. Mm-hmm. You know, and I went to what's called a canine school from kindergarten to ninth grade. PS 128 in Brooklyn, and in seventh grade it was junior high school 128, and then all the kids in my block we walked to school, mm-hmm. You know, I live five blocks from the school. We walked home for lunch. Mm-hmm. It's unheard of now, I know. And then the high school, you know, we all went to high school. Everybody, I never. Maybe it happened at my school. Maybe I hadn't seen it. Maybe I was blind.
3: It's very common and it doesn't mean you're a bad person, you didn't pay attention. It's very common, and kids today will say, nobody in my classroom struggles with that. Well,
1: they may have.
3: Two out of five, yeah. Right, you know, yeah. 12 in a classroom full of 30. It is happening. Now, some people, like, manage to cover it up a little bit more, but their families are struggling. And so when we say, you know, clothes that they feel good in, we want them to know that they can look and feel like their peers and not, like Jill said, stand out for the wrong reason.
1: Did you see this in school when you were going every day? Well, probably thought it was you because you wore the same clothes every day.
4: So the only thing I can say is just I'm thinking about in terms of school, what would be considered appropriate? Let's say you guys bring these kids a pack and then the school board or something says, oh, we can't have this. They need to have different type of clothing. The other thing that kind of brings up to my brain is, you know, me and my brother did go to a private school where we had to wear uniforms. How do you kind of fit that into a spot where people are doing donations?
5: That's a great question.
3: Yeah.
4: Because, I mean, obviously, I mean, when you're a kid that doesn't have the uniform, they're going to kind of know that right away. Mm-hmm. And then how do you kind of convince a school or the community, like, hey, you know, they've got these kids going to school. Is there any way, shape, or form that you're able to give us these kind of uniforms that they demand? Because we went to St. Paul, and they were very strict about what you wore.
2: Yeah. Yeah, and we've had some families call us needing specific things to meet uniform requirements. And so we have, in the last couple of years, kept a stock of khaki pants for different size kids, kept a stock of gray pants because it seems like khaki, gray, black.
4: Yeah.
2: And so we do keep a few of those. And then the golf shirts, the plain color golf shirts, we'll keep for both ages. We did have a grandma come to us. Her granddaughter had been placed with her kind of immediately. I don't know what exactly happened with mom and dad, but she landed in her home and she needed uniforms. She came with only the clothes on her back. And so we actually used grant dollars to purchase just a few pieces of uniform clothing for her to get her through. Because she was a very unique size as well. We, of course, checked our stock first. We didn't have it. But we did not want this kid not to be able to go to school. And so there are situations like that where we do have grant dollars we can leverage to meet specific needs. I think that the overall, you know, with kids in school and clothes, we want to give kids things they'll wear. If it is something that a school will not let them wear, again, we want parents to call us and say, hey, great pack, but we need a few more tops that are not, you know, that are longer. Mm-hmm. You know, girlies like to wear the shorter tops now, or we need a pair of shorts that come to their knees, like Bermudas. We're going to help with those requests because we want kids to go to school, be in compliance, not be sent home, but also be comfortable in what they're wearing. Uniforms, some people say, are great, and I do think it does help, but you still have shoes.
4: Right.
2: That are not typically uniformed.
1: You know, I'm listening to this, and I'm saying that we've had people here that give away food, which is great. It's generic. It really is. Toiletries, whatever. This is so specific, mm-hmm. and it's so difficult. Mm-hmm. And I'm going to ask you when we return, did you know what you were getting into when you started this? That's the key question right there. Maybe some success stories. And anything else you want to talk about? If you want to join in, 513-563-1480 on What's the Point? Right here on WDJO. My mama taught
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1: Give like a mother today. Give like a mother right here on WDJO. We're here to the top of the hour. Amy and Jill are here talking about give like a mother. Jake Furman here. I'm Andy Furman. You have a question for the lady.
4: Yeah. How did they not have an emoji con of you yet? That was really animated. That was good. All right. So, actually, I've got a few couple questions. The first one being, you know, being significantly younger than my dad, the first thing I think of is social media. Let's say you have a child that comes in, they need these clothings and all that, and then, again, it's supposed to be discreet, which is wonderful. You don't want to be this, you know, stuck out like a sore thumb. But let's say you have a friend that really peer pressures you and is like, oh, dude, those are nice shoes, but you really got to get these Michael Jordans or these Pumbas or whatever they are. How do you help out with that situation? Because, you know, we know nowadays everything is just a trend. What's the next new thing? What's the next new thing? How do you keep up with that?
3: Some of it is, we call it fast fashion, what you're talking about, which is true. Everybody gets all the skinny jeans, and everything is about the skinny jeans and blah, blah, blah, blah, blah. And then once everybody gets a pair and everybody wears it for a while, then those are out of fashion.
4: Right.
3: And now we're going to do wide leg jeans, or we're going to do ripped jeans or not ripped jeans. You know, that is something we talk about a lot. Two things that we do to kind of combat that. We have, we choose very wisely people that choose our on mission things. Like Jill was talking about, we have partners that we give things that maybe that our school age kids wouldn't wear. But there's a mission fit section. So would kids wear this or not? What's in style? We can be there. Yeah, we can be there. We both have youngish kids in school and college. But what we really like is college interns, high school people doing their service hours, things like that, because they're on top of it. They're on the social media. They talk about it. So what do we keep? What do we not? What are we putting in packs? And so we're always trying to stay on top of that. The other thing is the donations. This is why current donations are so important. Because whatever your kids grow out of or something, you bought something that doesn't fit and you don't want to take it back, great. We love things with tags on it. So that's why it's important. We always tell people, clean out your closet. It's good for your home, but it's good for our kids too, because whatever you're giving us that's current, there's a bit of that you're never going to be taking care of. You know, if you got those Jordans that kid was talking about, well, then it's, you know, then it's something else. But
4: right.
3: We do have a lot. We're really proud of what our community gives us and what we use some of our grant dollars to purchase. And so we have a lot of really great name brand things that people can be proud of. And so we get really excited. We do the little Jordan dance when we put it in the
4: You know, the thing I got to say is a lot of people, those that are listening on our radio show right now, we really do take advantage of how accessible we have it to get to clothes. You know, when you're a person who's an able body that's able to get into a vehicle, go to Old Navy or wherever you want to go, and just buy a pair of clothes, we seem to forget, you know, how easy that is. And that's not easy for everyone. So I'd like to know on the radio show, what is one of the huge success stories you've had out of this, of your clientele, people that have come back or share this story about what you do of this God work for them? Because again, we're just average people that don't think about this stuff because we just have it right there at our hand and feet. These other people, they rely on another source, another person, and they have to trust that this is going to be the right way of how it's going to help their lives. That's hard to give that up, saying, okay, you know, I got to put this in your hands and pray that I'm not going to get bullied. I'm not going to have someone shouting out at me for not having the best trend. So what's some of the huge success stories you've had out of this with kids, students, and teenagers?
2: So I'd like to share a story that I think is just wonderful. We had a mom who has a high schooler who is a larger boy. He's like over 6 foot and wears a 3XL in adult clothing. And I think he's, you know, he's just thicker. And he also wears a size 15 shoe. And if anybody shops for big and tall items, when you go to resale shops like Goodwill and St. Vincent de Paul, wonderful missions, wonderful organizations, they don't have a whole lot of selection outside the normal kind of wow. sizes. So the extra large sizes are very challenging. And if you find something, it might be one pair of pants or a top, you know, and do you even like it?
3: And not
2: That's a question.
4: Right.
2: Not fashionable. Maybe even not even good. So she made a request to us, and she put on the request form, she said, I understand if you don't have this size shoe or this size clothing in stock. I totally understand. Just give me whatever you can. I'm good if it's not a full pack. Just, you know, or if you don't have underwear the right size or socks the right size, I totally get it. And we had just, we purchased through some wholesale organizations. And we had just purchased kind of a box of shoes that was size 15 to 18. And so we had clothing for this child, this teenager, and we had those size 15 shoes that were Nikes, by the way, were leather, were very all year wear. The mom came to pick up and she felt the shoes in the bag. And she just almost started crying. Like, there are shoes in here? Are these the right size? And we said, yes, they're a size 15. Wow. That is what we're all about. And even if we did not have those items in stock, we would have sourced them. We have some very generous grants and foundation donors who give us funds to be able to do that kind of thing.
1: That's interesting, because you said you purchased them. So in other words, everything is not donated. You do buy things at times.
2: We do.
1: And do you have any fundraisers to raise money?
2: Yes, we sure do. We just had a golf outing. We have that every August. So if you're interested, you like to play golf, please watch our website for that. We are always looking for funds, and we have some routine donors. There's a way you can engage with us to be part of our Confidence Club, where you give a donation every month to help us supply kids with socks and underwear. We call it 25 to Thrive is one of the foundation fundraising kind of things we do. In September, we really are pushing that with it being National Clothing Insecurity Month. And just $25 really helps us buy socks and underwear, because we only give new. Buy supplemental clothing for those packs where we don't have everything on the racks, and to help us with some coats and things that are definitely seasonally driven when we don't have exactly what we need. So 25 to Thrive, you can get engaged with us anytime with that, but just $25 goes a long way at our organization.
1: And I promised to ask Amy this question, because she's the founder. Did you know what you were getting into when you started?
3: Absolutely not. Absolutely not. I'm a faith-based person, and so I felt very strongly. There's a long story about how I

0: tons of support and help since.
1: The last question I have for you ladies, because it's been an honor being with you guys today. You guys really do God's work. That's great. Is where do you see the future with this? Where would you like the future to be going from this?
2: So we are very interested in reaching more kids and serving more kids, and also bringing, you know, just bringing our organization along with the need and really growing to meet the need at a higher level. We also want to partner with other organizations to help lift up their missions, specifically ones in the clothing space, because we're not going to be able to solve for 100,000 people in the region. At least not in the next few years, right, Amy? Mm-hmm. But we want to make sure people understand the need and that when they're thinking about giving clothes, don't ever throw them away. Give them to an organization that can use them and bless families with them. So we see the future being bright and that we're going to continue to serve more kids seasonally, engage more families in our mission, and really pull in more volunteers who... Honestly, that is a whole kind of secondary mission for us, is really connecting our volunteers together. Because many of them are retired. They're looking for a sense of purpose. They're looking for connection. So we really see all of that coming together full circle.
1: That's great. That's awesome. Thank you guys so much for being on the air with us today.
2: Thanks so really much for having us. Thank
3: you. And we'd love to have you back sometime.
2: Yeah, we'd love that.
3: Certainly do. Okay, you have a great day. Have a great weekend. And good luck on Tuesday.
2: Thank you.
4: Thanks.
3: All right. Okay, give like a mother right here on WDJO.
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7: 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It is Saturday. 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
8: Who Day.
7: Who Day. Woo. I know. Hard to believe the NFL season starts tomorrow, and thank goodness, because what the Reds got blasted, I think 37-2 over the last two games. I mean, that's a Saints versus Colerain football score, you know. But anyway, so very happy that the Bengals season is starting tomorrow. I think there's a lot of hype and a lot of excitement for this season. Of course, we say that every year. However, I honestly think that the front office finally got their heads out of their you know what. And Guts brought in some really good players for the defense. So we'll see, because, you know, and those of you that are Bengals fans, I mean, you know, we see what happens the past couple of years, several years, you know, with Zach Shula / Taylor. The Bengals get off to a slow start. They go 1-2 or 0-2 or 1-4 or 1-3 or something along those lines. And this year, it can't do that. You've got to come out of the game. Tampa Bay is beatable, right? Even though the first four games, you're kind of going through a little bit of a gauntlet. But if you can come out of there at least 2-2, that would be phenomenal. So heads up, you know, or hats off to the Bengals. Let's hope they have a good year. I'd love to see Joe Burrow get back to the Super Bowl and win one. I mean, we're 0-3. I mean, my heart was broken back in 88. You know, the Bengals had the lead with like less than 4 minutes left, and we lost to Joe Montana. I always said if I ever met Joe Montana, I'd probably punch him in the face. I'm just kidding. Joe Montana, if you're out there listening, I'm just kidding, my friend. You were one of the best quarterbacks of all time, so hats off to you. All right. So on the show today, in studio with me is my friend Aaron Kaplan from Edward Jones. How
9: Hello.
7: Are you?
9: I'm doing great on this rainy morning.
7: I know. Yeah. Well, luckily I'm going to an indoor golf facility this morning after this. Not playing outdoor golf. That'll come Monday, so hopefully everything will be dried up by then. We also have my good friend Christopher Smitherman calling in at 9:15. We're going to be talking some election because, you know, what's coming up in November. And obviously, you know, and then the pundits and the media says it all the time. I mean, this is probably the most consequential election. Yeah, every election is important. Not I don't think one is ever greater than the other. However, you know, we've got a choice for governor this year that if you really look at it, if you really do some research and compare one Amy Acton's plan versus Vivek Ramaswamy's plan, there are some stark differences. And I actually had the privilege of meeting Vivek last Monday night. He was here for an event at Jim and Jack's over on River Road. And I was fortunate enough to be able to ask him a question. I raised my hand, and my question was about property taxes. And my question was essentially, you know, first of all, I had an idea. You know, one of my ideas with property taxes, and maybe he can, you know, take this to the State House and maybe work on it, is if you're a senior citizen, if you're 60, I think it's 65 or older, there is what's called a homestead exemption, right? Unfortunately, though, there is an income restriction with that homestead exemption. Now, it doesn't give you a complete, you know, exemption from your property taxes, but it certainly lowers them to a good percentage. So my suggestion was, because, you know, if you're retired, you're more than likely on a fixed income, right? So why should your property taxes, why should your taxes, why should anything in your budget have to be raised or go up if you're on a fixed income? So my proposal is, hey, why don't you just eliminate that income restriction for the homestead exemption? I think right now it sits at about, what, $45,000 a year. If you're 65 or older and making $45,000 a year, chances are you don't own a home. I mean, that with that amount of income, that it's almost impossible to own a home unless you've paid it off, mm-hmm. right? But even and that's in a whole other story. If you paid your house and off, then you shouldn't pay property taxes at all. But that's just my opinion. but just eliminate that restriction, or raise it to a respectable amount. If you're a senior, if you're 65 or older, and let's say you're making, I don't know, the income restriction would maybe kick in at $150,000. If you're making less than $150,000, you should be able to get that homestead exemption. That's just my opinion. And I think that's fair. you know, because, again, we know the cost of living is crazy. And obviously that affects real estate in a lot of different ways. You know, because as I've talked on the show, it is becoming more of a buyer's market. A lot of it because buyers are sitting on the sidelines. They're, you know, I don't necessarily think they're afraid to, but I think they're nervous about, you know, buying a home when property taxes are through the roof, when fuel prices are not great, other expenses, you know, gas, electricity, and all of the other expenses you have, you know, tend to be higher. Now you can budget properly for that. I would say that, you know, if you are a responsible fiscal person and you sit down and you build a budget for yourself, and with all the AI tools out there right now, being able to build a budget for yourself should not be very difficult to do. I would imagine. I mean, well, because Aaron, you know, you're a financial advisor, Edward Jones.
9: Yeah.
7: So, you know, you look at people's budgets all the time, right?
9: Yes. Yes. That's one thing, you know, we talk about in retirement and focus. Oh, go a little closer. Is that better? Sorry.
7: No, you're fine.
9: Yeah, so I mean, that's one thing we do really discuss is taking a look at their budget and taking a look at the post-retirement budget, right?
7: Right.
9: Those are two different things.
7: Yeah.
9: So, and a lot of people think, I'll be fine. And a lot of times they realize, I might need to get a part-time job. So, yeah.
7: Exactly. And now that could be good or bad. I mean, I would say, you know, if you're retired, you know, one of the things you really have to do is stay active. You know, don't get caught into the, you know, let's sit around and watch CNN or Fox News all day long. I mean, let's go out and find something to do. Let's be active. Let's walk. I mean, that's why I exercise 2-3 times a week. You know, I'm 54 years old. You know, I want to be able to golf until I'm in my 70s if I can, you know, mm-hmm. assuming the good Lord will let me live that long. You hear me up there? But at the same time, yeah, I mean, you also have to plan for financially for that as well. You know, to you know, if you're in your 40s, 50s, I mean, but you know, a lot of time, and I don't think, you know, even in your 20s, you know, you should start thinking about and planning and talking. I mean, whenever I'm with a client, a brand new client, buyer, home buyer, or even a home seller, I always, well, maybe not always, but for the most part, I would say 8 out of 10 times I will ask, hey, do you have a financial advisor? Do you have somebody helping you plan your budget? I mean, I have and I've mentioned this before on the show, I've got a budget tool that I've created for my clients that is more than probably about 4 or 5 pages long, filled with every single thing that you can think of as far as what you're going to spend money on for the month, mm-hmm. right? It's not just mortgage or rent, or, you know, car, insurance, et cetera, et cetera. I mean, it breaks it down. I mean, how many times do most people look at how many times they order DoorDash? How many times they go out to eat?
9: Yeah.
7: How many times they mm-hmm. buy, you know, I mean, NFL season, you go down to the Bengals game. You know, I heard yesterday that the cheapest seats right now for the home openers, it's like $175. That's just for one seat. Right. Then you got to factor in, you know, food, beer, or mm-hmm. beverages, whichever one you prefer, and everything else. I mean, you could spend $300-$400 in a 3-hour time period to watch a ball game. So, you know, how do you budget for that? Yeah, I think it's a challenge to save because everything is so convenient, but everything has a fee attached to it, right? We get delivered groceries. Well, there's a fee attached to that. Why not just go to the grocery store and get the groceries yourself? You know, that's. Mm-hmm. I mean, I still do that. I love walking through the grocery store. Mm. You know, I always usually run into people, even if I don't like them, I'll say hi to them. You know, so. But you know, in a society where you know expenses and you know money is just you know falling out of people's wallets left and right. You know, here comes Aaron, here comes, you know, financial advisors to say, stop it. You got to save. You got to prepare, you know. And I've always said, and, you know, those of you that are renting, God bless you, but you're throwing your money away. You're paying somebody else's mortgage. You're not paying your own. You're not letting your money work for you. Real estate is one of the best investments you can ever make for yourself because as you're paying down your mortgage, you're building equity. And going back to the whole, you know, property tax issue, if, you know, if we look at what Mr. Ramaswamy proposed. Now, when I asked him, I said, what are your plans? What are you planning to do? And his proposal and his plan is to roll property taxes back to pre-pandemic rates. Now, do we know what exact year that is? No, but at least it's a good idea. Mm-hmm. And it's something that he promises he will get that passed. Okay, perfect. So let's look at what Amy Acton says. Her approach is more of a target approach, right? Target cuts for middle-income homeowners, seniors, and disabled Ohioans. Okay, well, what about the low-income folks? What about folk, you know, I mean, it should be for everybody, right? Can't just be for specific people. Expand the homestead exemption and raise its income limit. Okay, now that's a good proposal. Raise the income limit, but what is that limit, right? My proposal is 100. At least I would say 150,000. You know, again, the biggest, but the challenge is that what's the counterbalance? Mm-hmm. You know, if you're going to be giving money people back, or you're going to be cutting revenue out of the government, you know, of how the government raises its income or raises its money through taxes, where are you going to counterbalance it? So there are some ways to do that. Anyway,
9: interesting.
7: Yep. So, but definitely I think Ramaswamy has the better proposal because his is more statewide as opposed to more targeted to specific groups of people. This is going to impact everybody, where Amy Acton's proposals are just going to impact a certain number of people. So there's some education for you folks. Okay, we're going to take a quick break. When we come back, we're going to be speaking with Christopher Smitherman. And also, don't forget, I've got my Where Am I in Cincinnati trivia contest today and a good top 10 list for the NFL. So you are listening to the Did You Know Real Estate Show here on WDJO, where the music is. We'll be back in a couple minutes.
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7: Okay, welcome back to the Did You Know Real Estate Show here on WDJO, where the music is 99.5, 107.9 FM, 1480 AM, and everywhere on the iHeartRadio app. All right, so before we get to Christopher, I want to at least get the clues out there for the Where Am I in Cincinnati trivia. Now, remember, folks, once a month, I always do a little trivia question to give out some free money. So there's free money on the line here for a location in Cincinnati where I am. So here are a couple of your clues. I've been in Cincinnati since 1996. I've got a great view of the river. I've been renamed twice. And I am home to over 50,000 people. And I've got some of the biggest video boards in all of Cincinnati. So if you know where I am in Cincinnati, give us a call here at the station, 513-563-1480, and I've got a $25 gift card for you. And if we don't get any callers shortly or soon, I'll give out some more clues. I want to give this free money away. All right. So on the show with us this morning is my good friend, Christopher Smitherman, who was the former vice mayor of Cincinnati and president of the NAACP. Christopher, good morning. How are you?
12: Good morning, Sean. Thanks for having me on. And, you know, I've been listening to your show like I do on Saturday mornings. You know, one of the things that comes to my mind this morning is elections have consequences.
7: Amen.
12: And people really have to think about voting. Like, we tell our kids, do your homework, prepare, there's going to be a test. We just don't show up on election day, take a sample ballot as we're walking into the poll, and just vote down what a party is telling us to do.
7: Right.
12: So I love what you're doing right now. You're spending time educating the voters prior to them casting their votes. And I have to tell your listening audience, that's critical. We have a very big election coming up.
7: Yeah.
12: And we need educated voters showing up to vote, not just voting. You know, it's not just I show up and I'm going to, on that day, decide what I'm going to do. You got to think about these candidates, spend some time with your family, talking about them, looking up their platforms. So you're talking about the gubernatorial race, and you're saying, hey, Vivek Ramaswamy is saying this, and Amy Atkin is saying this or saying nothing.
7: Right.
12: So you're preparing yourself to participate in what I'd say is the most important thing of the year, which is exercising your vote.
7: Oh, absolutely. You're 100% correct, Christopher. I mean, you know, think of the countries around the world that don't even have that opportunity to vote for somebody, right? And, you know, I don't like the notion of people saying, well, I just vote one way because that's how I've always done it. You know, or you see a D or an R next to their name and it's like, oh, yep, that's who I'm voting for. You know, that when you say that, that's where we have the elections have consequences argument comes from. Because, you know, just because they have an R next to their name or a D next to their name, does that make them the right candidate? Does that make them the best person for the job? You know,
12: no,
7: not at all. Not 100% no. It's being able to educate yourself, like you said, and what I'm doing. I want people to understand that, look, you know, if you vote for the best person, you don't vote for a letter. And, you know, unfortunately, in a lot of cases, you know, people just don't understand that, or they just don't do it that way.
12: You know, right now, part of the rule is that you still have time to register to vote.
7: Yeah.
12: So early voting starts around October the 4th. So you can register to vote and participate in this election. So let's say somebody is listening right now and they have a 17-year-old
7: mm-hmm.
12: who will turn 18 prior to November the 4th.
7: Mm.
12: They can actually register to vote.
7: Yeah.
9: Oh,
12: right?
9: Amazing.
12: So that you've got to think about your household, your nephews, your nieces around you who will turn 18 in October. You should be registering them to vote right now. If you have a child who you just dropped off to college, like I did, is that child registered to vote? And, you know, when I dropped off my daughter to college, the first thing we were asked after showing us where to park, are you registered to vote?
7: Right.
12: So, and I told the person, listen, my daughter's registered to vote. She'll be voting at home. And I wanted her to hear that. I don't want her registering where she's in college because, in my opinion, the administration and the professors, they harvest those votes. They try to get those students to vote the way they want to vote, which is typically, in my opinion, in a very liberal way. But my point is, in this exercise, is that we got a lot of 18-year-olds right now, or family members who are listening, and their 18-year-olds are not registered to vote.
7: Yeah,
12: and know that it's so important to do that card and submit it so that your 18-year-old, and then take your 18-year-old to the polls and make sure that they vote. It's a very powerful thing to show your young people that voting is important, and that you as the parent, you're going to do your homework so you're ready. I'm going to vote for Vivek Ramaswamy for governor.
7: So am I.
12: I haven't hidden that from anybody. I don't think there's a real choice here. I'm so disappointed that Amy Atkin will not even debate Vivek Ramaswamy. This is outrageous to have a gubernatorial race for the state of Ohio and have a candidate say, I'm not even going to stand on the stage next to the person that I'm running against and share my ideas with the state of Ohio. That is outrageous. And in my opinion, it makes her not qualified to be the governor.
7: Christopher, I agree. In every scenario, I mean, even the every election, people are debating, whether it be president, whether it be Senate races, whether it be, state house. Whatever. I mean, you know, you have to see what, you know, how each person is going to defend their position based on what, you know, based on the, what questions are asked or what the other one says. And again, you know, you can do the research like I've done here and do a side-by-side comparison, but if they can't get up on stage and defend it and ask questions of the other candidates, like, well, how are you going to do this? And they can't defend it. Well, it doesn't make any sense to me. And I don't see why it would make sense to anybody in the state of Ohio either.
9: Did she give a reason?
7: Well, I think her reason is that she just feels that, from what I understand, she just feels like she doesn't feel the need to do it. Am I right with that?
12: It's worse than that. She said that. She also said that Vivek Ramaswamy has said some things about her that offended her. Oh, and God. She did not want to be on stage with him really to augment those things where she was offended. She didn't say they were untrue, right? She didn't say that. She just said, hey, I don't want to be on the stage with him like he's a very bad guy. And that in itself, right? Yeah. And so this is a person that wants to be the governor of a state of Ohio, of the state of Ohio that makes more presidents than any state in the union. And so when you become the governor of Ohio, in my opinion, you're one step closer to being the president of the United States of America.
7: Amen.
12: So for her to say, I don't want to stand on a stage and debate him, every news media outlet should be calling her out. Every editorial board should be calling her out, because democracy is being undermined by this candidate who won't stand and defend her ideas.
7: Oh, no, I 100% agree. And that goes back to some of my feelings about Ms. Acton. Granted, she's, I think she might be a good person, but she has no spine and no backbone. I mean, if she didn't have the courage to stand up, it takes courage to do what you're doing, don't get me wrong, but it also takes courage to stand up in front of your opponent and defend your position as to why you think you're going to be the person that can get the job done for the state of Ohio.
12: 100%, because what that does is it gives the voters an opportunity to see whether you're prepared to be the governor.
7: Exactly.
12: Do you even know how the government operates? So let me give a personal example to you, to my friend Sean.
7: Sure.
12: Let's say I decided I was going to run for mayor of the city of Cincinnati. Let's just say that. And I told you I'm not going to debate my opponent. I'm not going to stand there and put our ideas on the table and have those things examined. I think, Sean, you would be disappointed.
7: Meaning,
12: even if you were supporting me, you would say, hold on, Christopher, you need to go on the stage. You're my candidate. I want to see you defend. I want the people that are supporting Amy Acton should be telling her, we want to see you. You're our person. We want to see you standing toe-to-toe and defending your ideas. I think you would be disappointed in me if I said I was unwilling to stand there and debate my ideas on that stage. That is what is so wrong, and I'm not exaggerating to your listening audience. I think this disqualifies her. If she's unwilling to debate Vivek Ramaswamy, you should not vote for her.
7: Well, and I would agree with you 100%. And, you can't say that you can be the leader of anything if you're not willing to stand behind your platform and share it with your opponent and have, a meaningful discussion regarding it. Hey, Christopher, listen, we gotta run, and I've got to take another quick call.
12: Thank you for having me on. Yeah, thanks for having me. People can follow me on social media at VoteSmitherman, and that's on the platform X. Sean, thanks for giving me so much time. Have a great weekend.
7: Always, my friend. You too. You take care. All right, thanks, Christopher, for calling in. All right, and real quick before we go to break, I think we have Bill on line two with the Where Am I in Cincinnati. So, Bill, are you still there?
13: Yes, I am.
7: Hey, Bill. Sorry for that. I guess my clues are pretty easy. So, where am I in Cincinnati?
13: I believe you're at Great American Ballpark.
7: What's right next to it?
13: Paul Brown Stadium.
7: You got it. Well, Paycor Stadium, but you got it, Bill. You win. Congratulations. It was one of the two. I probably should have made it a little more clear. But anyway, Paycor Stadium. So I kind of made it a football themed. So are you heading down to the ball game tomorrow?
13: No, I'm not.
7: You're going to watch it, at least watch it from home, right?
13: I'll see part of it, yes.
7: Okay, well, we'll keep our fingers crossed for who day wins. So stay on the line. Let my producer Dan get your information, and I got a $25 gift card coming to you, buddy.
9: Nice.
13: Thank you much.
7: All right, you take care now. Thank you so much. All right, and then now we're gonna take a quick break. When we come back, we're going to talk to Aaron about some financial stuff on the Did You Know Real Estate Show on WDJO. We'll be right back.
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7: 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I certainly hope all of my listeners and folks that are going to be voting do their research. And my advice, again, advice, personal opinion, vote for the candidate, not for the party. Look up as much information as you can. Educate yourself. Be a smart voter. Vote for the right person, not just vote for a D or an R next to that person's name. Okay. Before we get to Aaron, I got to give out a couple of shout-outs here. So first, I want to say thanks to one of my sponsors, Rick Barrick from All Western Mortgage. If you are in the market for a new home, looking for a refi or anything, even just some advice, even if you need a hard money loan, Rick can do that. So look up Rick Barrick at All Western Mortgage. Rick's been a friend of mine for 45 years, but he's also been in the mortgage business for just about 30 years. Boy, oh boy, I just aged the heck out of both of us. So but oh well. You know, it's actually, okay, I gotta share this. The other night, one of my favorite movies from the 80s came on, Ferris Bueller's Day Off.
9: Yeah, that's great.
7: And I saw before the show movie came on that this is its 40th anniversary. And I'm like, 40 years?
9: They come out 86?
7: Years, 86.
9: Is that when it came out?
7: Yeah.
9: Yeah.
7: Yeah. Yeah. I'm like, oh, gosh. Anyway, there's no way we can ever make time slow down. Anyway, so, Rick, you're probably listening, so hit him straight today, buddy, if you're playing. All right. Shout out to my gym, Iron Sharpens Iron Gym in Norwood on Montgomery Road across from Indian Mound next to CVS. They have a Pins for Purpose bowling tournament coming up on September 25th. And this is all proceeds from this event are going to be funneled into their Thanksgiving campaign, where they have given away thousands, and I really mean thousands, of free meals to underserved and underprivileged families throughout the community. So if you are a bowler, even if you're not a bowler and just want to go out and network, have a good time, and be able to give back to the community a little bit, go to Iron Sharpens Iron Gym and register for the Pins for Purpose. Or if you need some information on, maybe if you want to sponsor online, give us a call here at the station, 513-563-1480, and we can help you get registered for that, because it's a great event and it's going to certainly help a lot of people. Okay.
9: Nice.
7: Now, Aaron.
9: Yeah.
7: So you have been a financial advisor for how long?
9: So I've been with the firm almost a year. My CanServe was in June. So
7: okay.
9: It's a little bit different. That's my new journey in my career. Very excited to be with Edward Jones.
7: Yeah.
9: Yes. It's exciting. So I wanted to kind of talk about kids going to college.
7: Oh, yeah.
9: Right? It's that time of year. Back to school. As Christopher was saying, he dropped his daughter off. My daughter is a sophomore at Miami.
7: Oh,
9: shout out to Addie Cowan.
7: There you go.
9: She's pre-med doing it. So, yeah. So, we just wanted to talk about, as a parent, the stress, right? The stress comes up, about middle school, I think, when you start realizing, wow, you have, 6 years left to go till you're going to send your kid off to college, and how are we going to pay for it, right? It's a lot of stress. And what's crazy is that studies have shown, of parents, only 14% have a 529 plan. 14%.
7: Really?
9: Yeah. Isn't that insane? Well, I would have thought it'd be way higher.
7: Well, I was going to say, I would think so too. I mean, because as much advertising as I've seen, now I don't have kids. Mm-hmm. However, plenty of my friends have, multiple children. Now I don't talk to them about, how they save, for the, mm-hmm. for college, but mm-hmm. at the same time, there are friends of mine and people that I know that the kids are taking out student loans to pay for their tuition and books and things like that. And it's like, okay, I mean, I get that, but at the same time, that's you're accumulating debt.
9: Right. Yeah.
7: And, even to some, in some small degree, debt is okay. Mm-hmm. However, I do know that nationwide, that student loan debt is almost into the trillions of dollars now, I think.
9: Probably, yes. I don't know the exact number, but it is a lot. Yes.
7: Yeah.
9: Yes.
7: And, and then, of course, recently, a few years back, someone, I think the Biden administration was talking about wiping some of that debt out. And how can you can't just do that. You can't just flip a switch.
9: Yeah, you cannot.
7: And eliminate billions of dollars in student loan debt, because somebody's still going to have to pay for it.
9: Right, right.
7: Anyway, but the 529 plan, so my listeners that are out there that have children or have college age kids, mm-hmm. I mean, even if they're in college, you can still do this, right?
9: Yeah, I mean, the idea is to start it early, right? Start it when they're little, firstborn, and do a little bit at a time, because everything that account gains is going to be tax-free when you take it out for tuition, all of the qualified expenses. I wanted to talk a little bit about some of the changes that happened in the last year or so for 529, which, happens to be some kids are going to go, they don't want to go to college. So you can use funds out of 529 now for up to $20,000 a year to K-12. So anyone that has kids in private schools and mm-hmm. and tuition keeps going up, maybe that you want to send your kid to Moeller, you want to go to State X, you can use those funds out of 529 up to $20,000. And that's huge. That's a big change.
7: Actually, that is, because I know those schools like St. X, Moeller, whatever, those private high schools, I mean, they're usually running around that $25,000, maybe $30,000 a year for tuition.
9: Yeah, it's a mini college.
7: Pretty much.
9: I mean, it's close to college.
7: Yeah, really. Exactly.
9: Yeah. Which is great. I mean, if that's what you want for your child and private schools, it's amazing. But I think that does help. That kind of has given, I think, some parents probably a little bit peace of mind. You know, they could use some of the 529. Another thing that was kind of updated in the last year or two is that you can always, of course, send your 529. Say you have a daughter and she doesn't use the funds. She can keep the funds for her daughter. Or maybe you want to pass it down to another child of yours or grandchild.
7: Sure.
9: You can certainly do that.
7: Okay.
9: And then the other thing is that the 529 beneficiary, you can roll that into a Roth IRA.
7: Oh.
9: Yes.
7: Now that's interesting.
9: Yes.
7: And we know Roth IRAs are very good because you're paying the taxes up front. So when you go start to draw that down in retirement, the taxes are already paid. So you don't have to worry about any additional. Of course, hopefully that'll never change.
9: I hope not.
7: Yeah. I hope not either.
9: Yeah.
7: Okay.
9: Yeah, well, so that is really interesting. There is some limitations to it, but yeah, that's fantastic that they're letting that happen now.
7: Well, and I think in the best case scenario, let's say, you know, if I'm a new parent or I'm going to be a new parent, it would more than likely be best to start that before your child's even born, right? If you know your if you know you're going to be, you know, having a child, and you know, you want the best for that child. You know, what, I would start the plan before the child even comes into the world. That's just my thought.
9: Yeah.
7: Let me ask you this. Mm-hmm. And you were saying alternative uses for that, for the money. Does it work for, like, if you were saying that kids don't want to go to college, what about vocational schools, like trade schools?
9: Yeah, you can use it for that. Yep, 100%. Okay.
7: Mm-hmm. Yeah, I think that's important too. You know, because those jobs, a lot of those companies are in desperate need of people. You know, HVAC, electrical, plumbing, construction.
9: Huge need.
7: It is. It's a huge need. Truck drivers, even. You know, these are. And the thing is, these are great paying jobs.
9: Oh yeah.
7: I mean, these are jobs that you know, if you do an apprenticeship, like let's say, like okay, so I'll give you an example. One of my clients is a plumber.
9: Mm-hmm.
7: Okay, he's a young kid. He's a plumber. He's in an apprenticeship now, right?
9: Mm-hmm.
7: But he's still making good enough money because he just bought a house with his girlfriend like 2 months ago up in Hamilton.
9: Nice.
7: And yeah, beautiful home. However, you know, give it a couple more years, and you know, when he's 27, 28 years old, and he gets his, you know, master's or whatever certificate to be a master plumber, or whatever, I mean, he's immediately looking at a six-figure job.
9: Oh yeah,
7: six-figure income,
9: yeah.
7: Easily. You know, and, you know, is it the greatest job in the world? No. I mean, it's more than plungers and snake and drains. I mean, for sure. However, you know, if you have the opportunity to, you know, to make a six-figure income, why not take advantage of that? And in these industries, companies are desperate for people.
9: Mm-hmm.
7: If there's what the mentality is, I mean, what, people think that they can just hop on the internet and be a social media influencer or something? You know, I'm going to make all my money on TikTok and Instagram and blah, blah, blah, yeah. blah, blah. You know, it doesn't work that way.
9: No. Every teenager's dream, but no.
7: As I say, when I was a teenager, I was thinking I was going to be a pro football player, and obviously look at me now. So I'm schlepping real estate.
9: It's a good job.
7: It is. No, it's a wonderful career. However, saving, you know, in any way, shape, or form, has, you know, you've got to do it. You've got to find a way. And you know, it took me a long time to really start understanding and figuring that out. I mean, I came from, you know, a background with my family. You know, my mom, you know, would save as much as she could. I mean, mom's listening right now, and she's probably thinking to herself how much money she's got stashed away in little envelopes and canisters all throughout her house. You know,
9: hi, mom.
7: Hey, mom. I know it'll be a treasure hunt at some point for me, but. You know, but I mean, that was the mentality. Mm-hmm. You know, I told the story about my grandfather, and we don't have time to do it right now, but, you know, he lost 55 cents coming back from the store back in the 1930s, which was the Great Depression, and he wasn't allowed back into the house until he could find that 55 cents and bring it back into the house. I mean, that's just crazy. So anyway, so Aaron, great information. And before we sign off here in a little bit, I'm going to ask how my clients. Well, my clients, you probably want to talk to my clients, how my listeners can get a hold of you. So
9: yeah,
7: we've got one more segment to go. We're going to take another quick break and be right back on the Did You Know Real Estate Show here on WDJO, where the music is, in just a few minutes.
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7: 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Before we get into the real estate topic, I wanted to get this top 10 listing because I thought this was kind of funny. You know, those of you that are NFL fans and have watched ESPN over the years, I think you know who Chris Boomer Berman is.
9: Boomer.
7: Because, yeah, Boomer.
9: Boomer.
7: Yeah. Oh, yeah, Boomer.
9: Boomer.
7: Chris Berman and his NFL primetime and highlight shows. So I've pulled the top 10 Chris Berman NFL player nicknames. Okay, so number 10, Eddie Eat, Drink, and Be Murray, who is a kicker. He also played for the Detroit Lions. Okay, this isn't a football person. Why did this make the list? Oh, well. Chuck Newkids on Knobloch.
9: Wow.
7: I know. It's baseball, but I thought, oh, yeah, it's
9: fun. I like it.
7: Jeff Philadelphia Feagles. Jeff Feagles was a punter. Amari, it's not a tumor.
9: Amari,
7: it's not a tumor. Yet. He's a wide receiver with the Giants.
9: Nice.
7: Eric sleeping with Bieniemy, who also he played for the Bengals. Running back. He was also a great running back at Colorado. Let's see. Chris One Bad Malafala.
9: What?
7: That
9: sounds like a rapper.
7: I know. Yeah, it probably does. Jerome, you better, all right, you better, is a song, right, right, all right, John, I am not a crook.
9: Wow.
7: John Crook, yeah, I love that guy. Mike, you're in good hands with Allstott, and the number one, and this is probably the easiest one, I think everybody remembers this, Andre Bad Moon Rising. So there are your top 10 Chris Berman nicknames and NFL, but, you know, there were a couple MLB guys in there, too.
9: Yeah, what happened to Sexy Dexy?
7: Oh, I don't know. Or what was that, the XFL, when they had the guy named He Hate Me or something like that? That guy made it into the NFL for, I think, like...
9: Really?
7: But anyway.
9: Yeah.
7: All right, so... In talking about real estate, and again, we are, I think, officially into a buyer's market.
9: Really?
7: I really think so.
9: Wow.
7: Because the reason I say that is the more that I look at home prices, I see them dropping. Like if I, because I've got buyers that are out looking right now, and I'm sending them properties that fit what they're looking for. And more often than not, I'm seeing $5,000, $7,000, $3,000, $10,000, $20,000 price drops.
9: Wow.
7: I mean, we're seeing some drastic price drops on properties simply because, you know, there's not as many buyers out in the market right now. And unfortunately, and I hope none of my buyers are listening right now because I'm going to have to let them know anyway. But rates. Interest rates are going to are more than likely going to be going on the rise, I think, just as soon as next week.
9: I can't comment on that, but, it's almost like the creepy, eerie Halloween music, right? Like dun, dun, dun,
7: dun, dun, dun, Jaws, you know, dun, dun, dun, dun, dun, dun, dun, dun. We don't know. Now, to kind of counterbalance that, what I always tell clients is, you know, you marry the house, you date the rate. Right. So if interest rates go,
9: I like that.
7: If interest rates go up, you know, understand that, you know, every 6 months or so you can refinance your mortgage. If the rates go back down, then you can refinance. So I try to encourage buyers to not let an interest rate dictate your purchase decision on a home, especially if you're renting. If you're renting and you have the opportunity and you have the means to buy a home, please do it. You know, are there some extra expenses that are involved? Maybe. But if you average out in this, because, you know, if you're renting, more than likely you're paying some of that. What you're paying is HOA, right? HOA fees.
9: Well, renting is so high.
7: Oh, I know. Renting. Crazy. Well, renting. Yeah. And that's the thing. Rent rates go up. They don't go down.
9: Right.
7: Mortgages go down over time. Rents go up over time. So you do the math. I think one of the, well, and I don't want to get into that topic because, again, what I wanted to talk about was pricing mistakes. Yeah, well, then you get to end the property taxes and all the other stuff. Oy vey. So the bottom line is, you know, let your money work for you. Find a good financial advisor and buy real estate. There you go. Okay. But I did some research here because, like, you know, the point of what I was mentioning was that, you know, we're seeing price drops. So... if you are a homeowner and you are contemplating selling your home for whatever reason, you're downsizing, upsizing, want to move to a different city, or, you know, depending on how you really feel, maybe want to move to a different country.
9: Possibly.
7: Yeah. So there is some information that, I've accumulated that might be of some help. You know, 5 pricing mistakes Cincinnati sellers make in a balanced market, okay? So greater Cincinnati inventory right now is roughly 32% higher than a year ago, okay? Local listing snapshots also show that approximately 42 to 43% of listings and actually as many as 62.5% in certain property and geography samples have experienced price cuts. So that goes exactly what I'm talking about. Yeah. 62% of homes in certain areas have seen a price cut.
9: Wow.
7: And at the same time, properly priced homes continue to achieve approximately 98 to 99% of their list price, while broader Cincinnati days on market are creeping around 40 days.
9: 40 days on market?
7: 40 days.
9: Wow.
7: Yeah, this is research that I've done.
9: Well, you're living it. I mean, you got like 100 showing confirmations going on.
7: Well, that's for the same listing, though.
9: Oh, it's anyway. Like you're busy. I mean, know, you're I, out there looking I know. At
7: please,
9: it.
7: Please buy that listing. All right. Anyway,
9: please buy it.
7: So, mortgage rates beat around 6.6%, which, you know, that may be going up next week. Are also making buyers more payment conscious. They are comparing homes carefully, studying recent sales, and negotiating when a property does not appear to offer enough value. Now, that's something else that I've talked with my sellers about. When people are like, well, why haven't we sold yet? Well, let me tell you why. Buyers now, you can have updated HVAC. You could have an updated water heater. You could have a brand new roof on the house. Okay. Mm-hmm. Those are all great. And every home, you know, well, not every home, but if you're selling your home, you need to consider all of at least those as the

0: for some additional budget. Mm-hmm. However, they don't want to walk into a home where they're going to need to make a lot of changes.
1: Mm.
0: Right?
1: Yeah.
0: And I'm also finding that buyers are looking for homes that are newer. Right? 2000, mm-hmm. 2000 and higher. Mm. Homes that are built in the 90s and 80s and earlier are not moving as fast right now. Simply because, even if they're remodeled, they're not moving as fast.
1: Interesting.
0: Simply because, buyers would rather have something that's newer because they feel more confident that there's going to be less problems and less issues. Okay, so, so this is not a market where you have no control, though. You still control your pricing, preparation, and timing if you're a home seller. You simply need a more disciplined playbook. So mistake number one, okay, and we'll try and go through these as quickly as we can in the time we have left.
1: Okay.
0: Listing high to leave room to negotiate. For years, some sellers used a familiar strategy. List above market value, wait for a buyer to make an offer, and negotiate down from there. That approach is much riskier in a balanced or buyer-leaning market, which, in my opinion, is now a buyer's market.
1: Hmm.
0: When your home is overpriced, buyers may not see it at all. They are searching within specific price ranges, and your listing may be filtered out before they ever view the photos. Those who do see it may compare your home with better priced alternatives nearby. Mm. And we're seeing that in a lot of neighborhoods, right? You have multiple homes. Like, for example, Anderson Township and over in Withamsville. Okay, we're only going to be able to get to this one topic. All right. But there are quite a number of homes, ranches, which is odd, that are within $350,000 to $450,000.
1: Mm.
0: And there are probably about 20 to 25 selections.
1: Mm.
0: So, and each one has its own characteristics. So how does yours get sold? Well, I mean, obviously it's what people perceive when they go in, they got to take a look. And, you have to have everything updated. Everything has to look, almost brand new. But even then, some are still sitting. So anyway, always talk with your agent. And always understand that, you may not be able to go top of market. All right. So that's it for today. Aaron, how can my listeners get a hold of you if they need some questions about how to manage their money?
1: Yes. Just call me directly. I'm in Milford, 513-238-4667. It's Aaron Kaplan with a K. Some people get that mixed up.
0: So, yeah. Aaron Kaplan. And that's with, just like Gabe Kaplan from... welcome back, Cotter. All right. So, folks, everyone have a great weekend. Enjoy the Bengals. Let's hope we get a win. Who day? And we'll see you next week on the Did You Know Real Estate Show on WDJO, where the music is. Have a good weekend, everybody.
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6: 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They'll do a great job. We've got a wonderful team down there that is ready to take care of all of Norwood's automobile needs. And again, not enough can be said about the team down there. 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If you have any questions during the week and either you're listening in the car or you can't get around to calling, or you just don't want to work up the bravery, I totally get it. Send me an email, wesley@ulmersautocare.com. That's W-E-S-L-E-Y at, like the glue, but with a U, ulmersautocare.com. If you're looking to add or replace a car in the family, or if you just have a general question, shoot me an email. I'd be happy to help. A couple of emails that I did get from this week. You know, I usually get 5, 6, 10 emails a week just with general questions from customers, listeners, friends. You know, so I'll go over a couple of those real fast. We had a friend, Mike from Florence, emailed me about his 2018 F-150. He says, "Hey, Wes, my check engine light just came on. It's been on for 3 weeks. The truck still runs fine. I'm busy. How long should I ignore this thing, and when do I need to get it into you?" And I that's a fair question, right? Oftentimes, I give people some what I think are sometimes safe rules of thumb, but generally, they're only meant for a Band-Aid, right? So if I say, "Hey, if your engine light comes on and is solid, it's probably safe to drive. If it comes on and it starts flashing, it usually indicates a misfire. You should probably get it to a repair shop immediately." That doesn't always tell the whole story. You could certainly still have an engine light on that is causing damage, right? Something is failing. It's called a malfunction indicator lamp. So it obviously means that whenever that light comes on, the computer system has noticed a malfunction in the system. And, you know, obviously, Mike's one of the guys. He wants to just kind of keep driving his truck. It's 2018. As hard as that is to believe, that truck is going to be 10 years old before we know it. And I totally get it. He doesn't want to dump a bunch of money into it. First step, as always, emailed him right back. He's going to stop into the shop, hopefully on Monday. We've got to scan it. We have to get the code out of the system, right? Just the engine light being on could indicate thousands of potential failures. So the best rule of thumb is really to not ignore it, but to get it scanned immediately, consult a professional and see if it's something that really needs to be acted on quickly. And there are a few instances where you don't need to act on an engine light very quickly, right? Usually just emissions related items. If you see catalytic converter codes, sometimes evaporative emission system codes, a lot of times those won't cause any immediate drivability concern, but even so, they still potentially can in certain scenarios. But still, great question. Definitely something we're going to have to follow up on as well and get Mike an answer on his Ford. Sarah from Anderson emailed me. She says, hey, I've got a 21 Honda CRV. Is it really necessary to change my oil every 5,000 miles, or is that just something that the shop does to get you in there more frequently? Now, you know, Sarah, that's a great question, right? I emailed her back because the Honda book does not say to do it every 5,000 miles. She's asking me what I think because I've always said 5,000 miles. And, you know, I obviously am not one typically to argue with engineers because it's not a fun time. but what I see is, again, the aftermath. And I always say, how long do you want to keep the car? In this instance, Sarah is definitely intending on keeping this car for a long time. So that's why I indicated that it would be best, right? It would be advantageous for her to change the oil every 5,000 miles. Now, why is that, right? Why do we have to change it every 5,000 miles? And I've had this said to me. The oil doesn't break down. I've watched videos. I've Googled it. I see that the actual synthetic molecules don't break down with all the temperature cycling. So why do I need to change the oil? Is it just for debris accumulation? Why is it? I know it gets dirty, but the oil should still protect the metal. And in a lot of instances, that is correct. That is absolutely correct. The actual, if you have a full synthetic oil like this Honda does, and you know, you keep it in there for 10,000 miles, at a molecular structure level, the actual oil will be the same. But there are other additives in that oil that won't be. And that's a key part of this that everybody misses. If you've ever looked at engine oil, or on the shelf, or on an oil cap, whatever it is, you've always noticed that it has two numbers, not one number, right? It's not just a 50-weight oil or a 30-weight oil. The W doesn't even stand for weight. If you've looked at your oil, a lot of you will see 0W20, 5W20, 5W30, 5W40, 10W40, 10W50, right? There's so many different options of oil viscosities. How are there two different numbers if it's one oil viscosity? It's because it's two. And they do this, right? Oil scientists do this with this neat little thing called viscosity modifiers. And viscosity modifiers are neat. Viscosity modifiers are an additive that we put in modern-day engine oils to help it protect the engine at a wider range of temperatures. So that way, the oil can stay thin enough to cycle quickly and get to all the components that need lubricated really quickly in very, very cold temperatures, right? Where typically, if you pull, you know, maple syrup out of the freezer, what's going to happen, right? It's rock solid. It's not going to flow very well. But what do you do before you put it on a pancake, right? You pop in the microwave for a second, heat it up, then it's perfect, right? It spreads evenly. It does exactly what you want it to. Now, the opposite effect needs to take place for engine's protection, but that exact same thing happens with engine oil, right? It's colder. It gets more viscous. It gets hotter. It gets less viscous. So it has more resistance to flow when it's cold, less resistance to flow when it's hot. So how do we overcome this? It's through viscosity modifiers. So what are viscosity modifiers? They are small plastic compounds. So very, very, very small polymer compounds, these tiny little plastic molecules that are essentially like little coils. They coil up. And then when they heat up, as plastic does, it becomes more malleable and they expand. So think of these tiny little springs or these tiny little coils that are bunched up in the oil when it's very, very cold. And then as the oil gets hotter, they start to expand and elongate. And I always think of it like this. When the oil is very, very cold, you don't want any large constituent pieces that are in the oil because those are going to slow the flow rate, right? So what it does is those little springs are so small that they flow easily, right? So it's just like the base oil. And then when it gets hotter, it needs that additional protection. So these tiny little coils elongate, and they almost become like strands of spaghetti. And those strands of spaghetti flow throughout the oil, and they slow the flow rate. They actually increase the viscosity, and that means that they increase the wear protection when it's hot. So you can have a thinner base oil that flows easily and protects all the components on startup, where most engine damage typically happens. And then it also still has enough protective capability and enough film strength for it to be completely protected when the engine is hot. And it's pretty cool stuff, right? Because it allows these extended oil change lives. It also allows for extended engine life. It allows for extended operational capacity within temperatures, right? So that way you don't have to switch oils from winter to summer. You can run the same oil year round, because way back in the day, you would have to do that. You would have to actually put in thinner oils in the wintertime and thicker oils in the summertime just to keep an adequate level of protection. Now, why do these viscosity modifiers go bad? Well, think about it. If they're all coiled up, what's the likelihood that they're going to get chopped up inside of the engine? Because you have so many reciprocating parts in the engine, so many things moving around, pistons sliding up and down the cylinders, camshafts spinning around, valves opening and closing, chains going around to drive the camshaft, all sorts of stuff happening. There's all sorts of different solenoids and pressure switches. And when the oil actually comes into contact with those viscosity modifiers that are elongated, all they are is plastic. So they get chopped up. They actually get like scissored up and chopped up inside of the engine. So over time, those viscosity modifiers wear down and they protect the engine less and less. So you're left with essentially that very thin base oil, which still has high engine protection at startup and cold temperatures, but has very little engine protection now at those hotter temperatures and those extended run times. So that's why it is vitally important to continue that 5,000-mile oil change interval. If you have any questions, give me a call. We'll be here until 11 o'clock to answer your questions. 513-563-1480. We do have the trivia question still out there for the taking for a $50 gift card to Almer's Auto Care. What car am I? Here are your hints. I have model years spanning from 1968 to 1974. I only have two doors and I'm rear-wheel drive with 6 and 8 cylinder options. And you don't want to throw darts at my badge, because if you miss, you will scratch the paint. In 1971, the Alabama Highway Patrol used me for high-speed pursuit response calls. In fact, I was the first pony car to be used as a regular highway patrol car by any U.S. law enforcement agency. 513-563-1480.
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0: Welcome back to the Car Tech Show Cincinnati on 99.5 and 107.9 WDJO. I'm your host, Wes Adams, here until 11 o'clock to answer your car questions. 513-563-1480 is the number to dial. Again, 513-563-1480. We still have the trivia question out there for the taking for a $50 gift card to AllmersAutoCare.com. 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My model years span from 68 until 74. 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Now, you might be tempted, but you don't want to throw darts at the badge, because if you miss, you're going to scratch some paint. 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And again, they are giving off $90 off a set of any four Continental or General tires for the rest of the year. And feel free to shoot me an email, Wesley@AllmersAutoCare.com, with any questions you have during the week. Had a couple of good ones come in. In fact, I got an email from a guy named Brian. He says, hey, Wes, my wife and I live in Independence. I've got a 2015 Chevy Silverado. My wife listens to your show and says, I need to stop warming up my truck for 20 minutes every morning. I tell her that it's good for it. She says I'm wrong. Which one of us is right? Now, I don't want to cause a household divide here. It's kind of a loaded question, but quick answer, Brian, she's right. You shouldn't be warming in your truck up for 20 minutes every morning. And right, I'll explain why, right, without making too much of a joke of it. Back in the day, you know, it was very, very commonplace to warm up a truck. And I still warm up my car in the wintertime just because I want the heat a lot of times, truth be told. And I need the, you know, you need the ice off and everything. So I would always say safety first, right? In the wintertime, safety first. It's absolutely worth leaving the truck running just to get the ice off of it and everything else. Now, the reason I say it's not ideal to warm your vehicle up before driving is because it's actually backed by science. And it's one of those things that not a lot of people know about cars that, you know, kind of gets them in trouble. You know, before you work out, what do? Right? Before you go do a big heavy lift or something like that, you know, you stretch a little bit, you warm up, right? What do you got to do before you put the roast in the oven? You got to preheat the oven. You know what I mean? There's so many things in life that you're used to warming up before you get something going. And oddly enough, cars don't need to be one of them nowadays. When you start up a modern automobile, the computers do most of the work. They control all the fuel. They monitor how much air is coming into the engine. They monitor the temperature of the catalytic converters. They monitor the temperature of the coolant. And the car's job is to run as efficiently as possible. And efficiently as possible usually means as hot as possible without causing any damage. This is, again, one of those things not a lot of people know. The hotter the combustion chamber is, up until the point of actually causing the fuel to combust, the more complete the combustion cycle and the more fuel economy you get, right? The more punch you get out of every single little atom of gasoline, right? Or molecule of gasoline, obviously. Now, here's the thing. The car is trying to warm itself up as fast as possible because its logic is most trips are about 20 to 30 minutes. So I'm going to spend 6 extra minutes up front adding additional fuel into the system to try and warm myself up quickly. That way I'm at maximum operating efficiency and we can go about our drive. Now, if you let your car sit in idle in ambient temperatures, it takes about twice as long to get to operating temperature as if you hop in and drive it. So you're actually spending a little bit more fuel, not just for it sitting there and not getting any MPG, but you're also still allowing additional fuel to enter that combustion chamber. And again, this is what a lot of people don't realize. If you warm your car up and do short trips, you're doing double the damage because the car is fuel loading itself and it's not giving it enough time to totally get all of that fuel that's been laden onto the cylinder walls out of the engine oil. And what that does is actually cause acidic compounds to build inside of the engine oil and wear down the metallurgic surfaces inside of the engine. So again, it's kind of a double-edged sword. Typically, what you would want to do is get in the vehicle, start it, and you should be driving within 30 seconds for maximum efficiency. This is also going to help warm up the other components in the vehicle that need to be at an operating temperature, the tire pressure, the brakes, the transmission fluid temperature, right? And of course, the engine systems like the coolant and the engine oil. So it is, in fact, best to just hop in the car and go. That's what is best for the car. That way you make the most of every single bit of fuel that goes in, and a minimum amount of fuel makes it into the crankcase where it can cause additional damage. Because oddly enough, you don't want your gasoline and oil to mix. Those should be pretty separate systems. So, Brian, I'm sorry. Your wife is totally right on this one. Unless it's icy out, you should probably not be warming up your truck all that often. Next question I had came from Amanda. She said, hey, I've got a 2019 Subaru Outback. I keep having to stop in Almer's to get my tire pressure checked every single time the temperature drops. Is this something serious, or is my car just dramatic? Well, we all know the answer, right? Subarus can be a little bit dramatic, but so can BMWs and Audis and everything else. And the real answer is it's all based off of temperature, right? The laws of physics apply everywhere, and although I can't replicate and test all of them, I do know that if you put a balloon in a freezer, it will get a lot smaller. And when you take it back out of the freezer, it will get a lot bigger. It's a fun little experiment to do with kids at home if you've never done that. And that shows how much air condenses with temperature, right? And that's exactly what happens inside of the tire. So if you have that same volumetric capacity, the air will take up less volume and it will show a lower pressure in the wintertime. So that's why everybody says you have to swap out for summer air before it gets hot out. And all that usually means is you might have to take out a PSI or two, but in the wintertime, you almost always have to add at least a few pounds of air, a few PSI of air, to maintain adequate tire pressure, which of course does help with handling, fuel economy, and road noise as well. So a couple things to think about. If that tire light comes on, don't ignore it. Get your tire pressure checked. Stop into any Almer's or anybody you trust, or if you do it yourself, wonderful. Check it out, and always use the pressure on the door placard. Just a little FYI as well. We're going to head straight over to the phones. We've got Steve on hold. He's going to try to take a crack at this trivia question. Hey, Steve, you're on the air. What part of town are you calling from?
1: Coleraine Township.
0: Nice. Yeah, that's my original neck of the woods. That's fun. That's fun.
1: Okay.
0: So, Steve, you've obviously heard the hints. Do you know what car I am?
1: Well, I used to own a Plymouth Fury 3, which had a 383 engine in it, and I was hoping maybe it. I was told it had a police engine special or something like that.
0: Steve,
1: so that's my guess, a Plymouth Fury.
0: That is incorrect, Steve. I am so sorry.
1: Okay.
0: I know. Now, I love the Plymouth Fury. And you know what's funny is I've asked a few people here at the station, and that was everyone's first thought was it's got to be some Mopar, right? Because Mopar was so heavily invested with all the pursuit vehicles, and they all had the big Hemis, and you know nothing really could outrun them back in the day. So I see why you were thinking that.
1: Yeah. Okay. Well, thank you very much.
0: Thanks, Steve. I appreciate the guess.
1: Yeah.
0: All right.
1: No problem. Bye-bye.
0: Plymouth Fury. It was a really good guess. So I'll go over the hints one more time here before we take our next intermission for a $50 gift card to Almer's Auto Care. What car am I? I have model years spanning from 1968 all the way to 1974. I only have two doors and I'm rear-wheel drive. And I was available with a six-cylinder, but everybody also remembers me for my V8. And you don't want to throw darts at my badge, because if you miss, you'll scratch the paint. I was also the first pony car to be used as a regular highway pursuit car for any U.S. law enforcement organization. What car am I for a $50 gift card to Almer's Auto Care? And again, you know, great guess on the Plymouth Fury, but looking for something just a little bit different. Now, I had another great question. This came from a customer of ours at the Anderson shop, and he's looking for a car for his daughter, right? They're typically a Toyota family. He himself drives a 2016 Camry that he's had for years. And, you know, he's thinking, hey, Wes, I've got, you know, 15 grand to spend on this car, and I don't know what I should buy. My heart tells me to go ahead and buy another Toyota, that it's going to last us. But for that same $15,000, I can go get a different brand of car that has 40 or 60,000 miles on it. So, you know, he's in the predicament. Does he spend the same amount of money on a Toyota with more miles, or basically a Hyundai with less miles? And you know which one his daughter wants, right? Of course, I want the one with the screen in it, right? And I want the Bluetooth audio and everything else. And I get exactly where you're coming from on this, but my answer was look at the maintenance history. A, I would never really recommend to purchase most Hyundai or Kia products just because they have a history of oil consumption, but I said look at the maintenance history. If you find a Toyota that doesn't consume any oil and it has a great maintenance history, I would trust a 150,000-mile Toyota or Honda that has a wonderful maintenance history over many other brands, you know, many other brands for reliability's sake, you know, brands like BMW, Audi, Mercedes, including Nissan, Hyundai, Kia, right? All of those brands I would view, even with less miles, as subpar in terms of a reliability rating to a 150,000-mile well-maintained Toyota or Honda product, right? We've seen too much go on. The only few outliers are those engines that are known to consume oil. And the downside, too, is, you know, Toyota's starting to lose a little bit of my trust. But a lot of manufacturers are, right? You can't count on things to stay great forever in some instances. And the new Toyota turbocharged V6s that they put in all the Tundras, guess what? All those engines that got recalled, they're starting to fail again. And it's really causing people a lot of problems. So I would say check the maintenance history. Do proper research. Research always is the best possible thing to do. See what cars have problems, have known issues, pattern failures, active recalls, a lot of technical service bulletins regarding repair issues. And if it doesn't have any of those and has a clean service history, you've probably got yourself a good car, right? Typically, I recommend Hondas or Toyotas, but there are so many great automobiles out there that it's hard to ignore, right? It truly is hard to ignore some of the great cars that are out there. If you find Grandma's Buick LeSabre and it comes out at 33,000 miles and you got it for a deal, then guess what? You're driving a Buick LeSabre for another 10 years and you're probably going to love it, right? Those 3,800 V6s run forever and ever and ever. It doesn't need to be a Japanese four-cylinder, even though I typically recommend that if it's my money, to be a great car, right? So there's plenty of different options here. So give me a call, 513-563-1480. We'll be right back with the Car Tech Show.
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0: Welcome back to the Car Tech Show, Cincinnati. I love that song. I really do. There's a metal band called Fear Factory that redid it. Not a lot of people know about that one. Anyway, I wouldn't always recommend that if you don't like metal music. Anyway, give me a call, 513-563-1480. Metal music and cars, right? Kind of goes without saying. I like cars, too. Now, the trivia question still out there for the taking. You know, it's just me on the air today, so I've got me and all my personalities. But a $50 gift card to Ulmer's Auto Care. What car am I? Here are your hints. I have model years spanning from 1968 to 1974. Right, the sweet spot for automotive design, isn't it? Two doors, rear-wheel drive, 6 8-cylinder options. Everybody loved the V8. Now, even though you might be tempted, don't throw darts at my badge, man, because if you miss, you're going to scratch the paint. And in 1971, the Alabama Highway Patrol used me as the very first pony car for a high-speed pursuit response call. 513-563-1480. We're going to head straight over the phones. We've got Bill on hold. He's going to try to take a crack at this. Bill, you're on the air. Where are you calling from?
8: Reading, Ohio.
0: Reading. There we go, Bill. So, hope you're having a great day today, but do you know what car I am?
8: I want to say, the reason I say Javelin is because it had a round red, white, and blue emblem.
0: Yeah. Yeah. Is that your final guess?
8: Yeah.
0: You win. It is the Javelin, Bill. So, I was hoping that somebody was going to remember the emblem, because you're exactly right. It was a little bullseye in the middle of the dartboard, and that was the Javelin emblem, right? Everybody might think it was the dart, but no, it was the giant dart, the Javelin.
8: Yeah, it was like the Javelin darts that you play in your backyard back in the day.
0: Yeah, lawn darts. Yeah, they banned those.
8: Yeah.
0: It'll go straight through a toe, but... Yeah, Bill, you got it, man. The AMC Javelin, you know, little-known car brand. It was big back then. They sold them all over the world. You know, they actually made a lot of these things, but you very rarely see them anymore.
8: Yeah, that's true.
0: Yeah, I always liked the second-generation one, the long nose. The designer was Dick Teague, and he always equivocated this he wanted the car to have, like, the wet T-shirt look, right? I know it kind of sounds off, but it, you know, very form-fitting, you know, wrapped around all the structural components, and they did a great job on that car with the way it looked.
8: Yeah, that's true. Yeah, I think it was 71 they went to the long nose, wasn't it?
0: Yeah, you're probably right. I know it's 68, and then it's 71 or 72. They did that changeover with the round headlights. But neat cars, right? It's just the optionality for pony cars and muscle cars that you had in 1969 was just crazy. Nowadays, you've got, you know, what, three to pick from? Just the big three, unless you want to spend hundreds of thousands of dollars.
8: Yeah, that's true.
0: Yeah.
8: The Javelin or the AMX was the answer to, like, Chevelle's Big Block 396 and Mustang GT 390s.
0: Yeah. Yeah, so it had a 401, a big block, small car. And you're right. Yeah, they had that AMX line. They had an AMX Rebel, an AMX Javelin, and those were, you know, the cream of the crop. Absolutely. Now, Bill, hey, hang out on the phone for a second here. I'm going to have Dan get your info so we can send that gift card out to you on Monday. Okay, sir?
8: Okay. Thank you.
0: Thank you, Bill. Take care.
8: Mm-hmm.
0: He got it. He got it. The AMC Javelin. I was wondering if somebody was going to get it or not. You know, it's kind of an obscure car. If you haven't seen what one looks like, I'm sure a lot of the listeners have, Google it. It is a really neat-looking muscle car. You know, a little bit different than most of the options at the time. Everything was kind of squared off, and they wanted that rougher front nose, and this thing was just sleek in the front. It looked like a cat, right? And that was kind of the feeling that I got of it, like it was ready to pounce. Absolutely love that car. Congrats to Bill. Now, I wanted to talk about something else here, and I know this is, you know, probably could be its own show, but You know, I came across some more information on the Henry Ford Trade School, and I've talked about it a lot over the years. I truly have. And it's something that I wish was still going on. It's a piece of history that Ford propagated that manufacturers really don't do as good of a job on anymore. You have plenty of factory training options. If you get employed by GM or Ford or Chrysler or any of those, you know, they send you to training. They have their own type of school program that you go to, but it's really just training around their exact product. Ford, back in 1916, envisioned something a lot more important. And he had a ton of philosophy behind this, but he called it the Henry Ford Trade School. And the Henry Ford Trade School operated for a long time, from 1916 to 1952. It was founded by Henry Ford really because he needed employees. But he didn't just need workers. He didn't just need hands. He just didn't need warm bodies. He needed people, intelligent, skilled craftsmen, people that could get the job done, figure things out, solve problems, right? These are things that he needed. And he knew that he wasn't just going to come by them. And he knew that if he went out and sought all of these, you know, that it would cost him essentially infinity money, right? You can't go out and find all the world's most skilled craftsmen, just convince them to come and work for you. No, you have to build it from the ground up. And the school began with just six boys and three instructors. But by 1927, actually by 1930, basically, it had about 2,800 students and 135 instructors, a waiting list of thousands of applicants. Now, all these boys were 12 to 18 years old, and the school really sought anybody that even came from difficult circumstances. Ford was really, really big on giving people a hand up, not just a hand out. He wanted to present them with an opportunity, not just to learn work, but to learn academics, learn interpersonal skills, learn self-care, financial management, and really turn these young boys into real men. And that's what he did from 1916 to 1952, is take thousands of young people and transform them into really skilled craftsmen. Some of the interviews from some of these guys that have attended the Henry Ford Trade School is absolutely incredible. Some of the life lessons and work ethics that had been instilled with them are things that they carried through their entire lives. We're going to head straight over the phones here next. We've got LB on hold with a question about a Mercedes. You're on the air. Where are you calling from?
9: Cincinnati, Ohio.
0: There we go. Cincinnati. So I see we got a Mercedes here, right? So it's kind of a loaded question calling in on a Mercedes, but what do you got going on with it?
9: Well, I mean, it's a 2016 C300.
0: Yep.
9: I have over 200,000 miles on it. Nice. You know, I'm starting to put a little money into it.
0: Yep.
9: I just, I have some fixed in the back. I don't know what that little square box is on the axle in the back. So I had to pay like $1,700 for that. And just got my oil changed, and they said some other things I need done.
0: Mm-hmm.
9: It'll run me about $1,900. I'm just like, should I go buy me a new car now? Wait. Mm-hmm. You know, I haven't had a car note in probably about 7 years. But,
0: yeah.
9: You know.
0: You know, this is a great question. So this is a great question. So you said you haven't had a car payment 7 years, right? I mean,
9: right.
0: A, just saying that sentence has got to feel good.
9: Yeah.
0: I mean, that's power. It is. So, you know, the thing that kind of does scare me, I'll be honest with you, is just the 200,000 miles. Typically, yeah. I would say keep driving anything as long as it's paid off. Now, a couple of questions for you, just because I'm sure that this car has probably got life left in it. Right? 200,000 miles doesn't always mean the end of the life. It might get three, especially if you drive it and cycle it well. It sounds like you've maintained it pretty well, right? How many miles do you drive, and do you ever take it like way out of town, or does it always stay here in town?
9: It stays here in town, even though I have to travel for my job. I rent cars now. I don't even take it on the road. I just drive local. That's it.
0: And that $1,900 that is recommended, what components and what maintenances make that up?
9: It's a they said I need a drive axle assembly, drain and refill. That's like $300.
0: Okay.
9: Automatic transmission, oil refill change, performance, transmission service. That's $750.
0: Mm-hmm.
9: And then they said replace the engine coil. coolant, main circuit. And that's, you know, I'm going to say 290.
0: Okay. All right. So I would also want to review the history a little bit. Do you know if any of those services, is this the second time around that they are going to have to be done, or are they recommending these for the first time?
9: You know what? This would be my first time getting it done since I had the car.
0: And what miles did you buy it at?
9: I brought this car back in 2018.
0: Okay.
9: I want to say I think I had 40,000 miles on it.
0: Okay. So it's been a good car to you then, it sounds like. And only having the one thing in the back, I don't know if it was differential or evaporative system canister or whatever it was, but you know, stuff on Mercedes-Benz are expensive. The good news is all they're recommending right now is maintenance items. So that means you're not under the gun. That means you got time, right? So that's really where you definitely hold the cards here close, because what you can do is very consciously start to pick out your next vehicle. You've got a 10-year-old car. I'm sure it looks great, drives great. Those C300s really are nice automobiles, and they're a ton of fun. But since nothing's going wrong with it right now, that means that you've got options available, right? Now, when something breaks on it, I'm not going to say if, I'm going to say when. When something breaks on it, then you've got to make a move. What I would be apprehensive to doing is putting $1,900 worth of fluid exchanges into a 200,000-mile car that you're not certain you want to keep. Does that make sense?
9: Correct.
0: Yeah.
9: That makes perfect sense. Yes.
0: Yeah.
9: Yes.
0: I mean, and the thing is, if you dump $2,000 into this thing right now, you're not going to get it back out. You might be able to ask an extra $250 for that car because you did $2,000 worth of maintenance in it in terms of retail value, you know?
9: Yeah. You're absolutely right.
0: I don't think that's really money well spent. Now, if you said, Wes, I love this car, I'm committed to getting $250 out of it, and I want to get $250, I want to keep it for another 2 years, I want to stay out of a car payment, then, you know, that might be something where you go ahead and bite the bullet. If everything else is good, you go ahead and do these services. That way you know they're done. You know they're good for another few years. But I can tell you, when it comes to the fluid exchanges involved, the transmission fluid, the differential, both of those are obviously synthetic oil bases. So, you know, those can last a long time. And same thing with the coolant. You know, a lot of manufacturers, they'll recommend that first coolant exchange at about 10 years. So I see vehicles all the time with, you know, 12 and 15-year-old fluids, and they typically don't cause any damage unless they've been compromised in some way.
9: Okay.
0: Yeah, engine oil is really the only one that you have to make sure you change it right on time every time, or else it's going to cost you in the long run for sure.
9: Yeah, I mean, I'm already leaning towards buying another car.
0: What are you looking at? Just curious. What are you thinking about?
9: Well, I'm looking at I have a X5 BMW now. It's a 09. I only have 143 miles on that, so I'm keeping that.
0: Yeah, that's a good winter car. I agree.
9: Yeah, I think I'm going back to a BMW. I wasn't a big Mercedes fan. But I think I'm going to go back to a BMW. Anything in the 5 series of a BMW I'm looking at.
0: Yeah. And honestly, you can find a couple of clean BMW 530s, you know, and 540s nowadays. I don't know what your price range is going to be, but you know, regardless, there are plenty of great options out there. And again, just pay attention to that maintenance history. Whatever car you end up buying, especially if you get that, if you get it like over 60,000 miles, really pay attention and try to find one that all those fluids have already been done on once. It's going to save you money and hopefully make that car last a little longer.
9: Well, I appreciate that. Yeah, I am looking at a 530 EI BMW. I mean, it only has like 17,000 miles
0: and
9: things like that. So that's in my price range. So, I appreciate it. I'm going to start listening to your station on a regular basis now. I'm just driving around, drinking my coffee, and I stumbled on your station this morning.
0: Well, I certainly appreciate that. Thanks for calling in and listening to the Car Tech Show and WDJO. Even when I'm not on, man, we play some great music during the week. I promise you that.
9: Will do, man. Thank you.
0: Thank you. 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
0: 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I'm your host, Wes Adams, here until 11 to answer your car questions. 513-563-1480 is the number to dial. Now, Bill already called and snagged the trivia question. Correct answer. The What Car Am I this week was the AMC Javelin. And I love that he recalled the Javelin by its badge, which was the bullseye on a dartboard. You know, one of those fun things. And then we reminisced on lawn darts and how they're no longer sold in stores, and probably for good reason. 513-563-1480 is the number to dial. And, you know, I know we're going to be wrapping up the show here soon, but beforehand, I wanted to wish my wife Ashley a very, very happy birthday on Monday. So I know it's Saturday, but we're celebrating all weekend because it's her birthday weekend, and she is 1 year older on Monday. And still as beautiful as ever. So, baby, if you're listening, happy birthday. And I think it's about that time, right? It's 10:51. Time to buckle up and take a ride through this week in automotive history. Now, I'm not going to take it, you know, hundreds and hundreds of years back, but we're going to go back pretty far. First up is September 8th, 1955. Now, everybody knows I'm a Corvette fan, right? And on this day in automotive history, Mr. Zora Arkus Duntov raced a disguised 1956 Corvette with a V8 engine at the Pikes Peak Hill Climb in Colorado, setting the stock car record with a time of 17 hours, 24 minutes, and 5 seconds, which was a little bit off. But the cool part about Zora Arkus Duntov was he's commonly credited as being the father of the Corvette, right? initially, when the Corvette came out, you know, not many of us remember 1953. I wasn't there, but I know the cars, and I love the cars. But the Corvette was not what we know and love today in 1953 to 1955. In fact, it was just a convertible with a blue flame inline six and performance comparatively to some other cars, but it was no race car. Now, Zora Arkus-Duntoff thought differently. He thought the Corvette could become a race car. He knew that it would become a race car. And in fact, when they decided to make the next model, right, the C2 Corvette, he knew exactly what he had to do, right? V8. V8, baby. V8, big tires, loud, fast, all of it. It had to happen. And in fact, what was really funny, you know, Zora was a driver's driver, right? He was a guy that wanted to extract performance from an automobile, and he wasn't even really concerned with exactly how it looked. And the designer for the C2 Corvette was named Bill Mitchell. And Bill, obviously, if you guys remember 1963, made one heck of a Corvette. Long hood, the split window, only available in one year. Now, why did that go away? It was, in fact, because of Zora Arkus-Duntoff. He did not like the way the car was shaped. He liked how it drove, but he said the hood was too long, you impeded visibility, and you couldn't even see out of the rear window with who you were beating, right? And he wanted that gone. So they ended up only having the split window one year and got rid of it the following for a single pane of glass, right? I almost wish that Zora would have followed Ferrari's advice, right? What's behind you doesn't matter. And they would have kept the split window. I've always liked it. I always thought it good. Now, Zora Arkus-Duntoff also continued on with this pedigree because in 1955, a lot of manufacturers, Chevrolet included, vowed to stop backing race teams with factory money. So they would no longer send cars. They would no longer, you know, do all the things race-wise in the late 50s because of what happened at Le Mans in 1955. A Mercedes wrecked. Unfortunately, over 80 people lost their lives that day in 1955. Mercedes, amongst other manufacturers, vowed to never race in factory team form again. And, you know, people still bought their cars, made them into race cars and raced them, but they weren't factory backed for a long time. And this is exactly where Zora Arkus-Duntoff kind of cut his chops, so to speak, because he was modifying the Corvette to be a race car in secret. And in 1963, he unveiled the Corvette Grand Sport. And he ended up becoming chief Corvette engineer in 1967. And really, he is the reason that the Corvette is now the performance staple and has been the performance staple of America, basically, since that time. So absolutely crazy, right? And the Pikes Peak Hill Climb now, I know, has changed a lot, but it's still awesome. All right, up next, September 12th, 1918. All right, so I am going to take you over 100 years ago. 108 years ago, Irwin Cannonball Baker completed his most extensive motorcycle tour ever, a 17,000-mile, 77-day trip to all 48 U.S. state capitals in the lower 48. Now, this was yet another testament to his legendary endurance, but he was quite the guy. I mean, he turned to driving and racing after he won a dirt track motorcycle race in Indiana in 1904. And from then, he became famous for record-setting point-to-point drive. Most of the time, he was paid to do this, right? A manufacturer would say, hey, take our motorcycle, take our car. You're going to run the country in this thing and figure it out, right? So he was paid to drive fast across the country and set these times. All in all, he made 143 cross-country motorcycle speed runs, totaling about 550,000 miles. That's right. This guy racked up over 500,000 miles just on cross-country motorcycle rides. That's why it's called the Cannonball Run. That sea to shining sea trophy, right? The run from New York to California is called the Cannonball Run because he was the first and the best to ever do it on motorcycles and in cars. It's fun, though, because later he actually became the commissioner of NASCAR for a period of time. He was inducted into the Motorsports Hall of Fame of America in 1989 and the American Motorcyclist Motorcycle Hall of Fame in 1998. Now, the Cannonball Run consists of the fastest time run from New York City to Redondo Beach, California. Now,

the car, stopping only for refueling and 1971 laws, rules, and regulations. You could do that, right? And the time has been cut, but only by 10 hours, which you might think it'd be crazy, but the fastest run currently came in 2020. Now, I'm not condoning this because it's highly illegal. 25 hours and 39 minutes, just over a day from New York City to Redondo Beach, California, in an Audi S6. And it was actually disguised very well as a Ford Fusion, and it was set during the pandemic when they had reduced traffic. So they saw an opportunity and took it and snagged a 25-hour, 39-minute time from New York City to California. Absolutely crazy. Well, Cincinnati, thank you so much for listening to the Car Tech Show. I'll be back next week to give you more of your automotive content. See you.

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WDJO, Dangerous Dan Allen with the night off tonight, the way back Saturday night. That also means that there's no cleanup to be done, so I get the night off too. Ohio State basketball tonight, taking on Texas.

0: WDJM and Journey. That is Open Arms, the song that stayed at number two in the charts for 6 weeks because of Centerfold by Jay Giles' band, Kevin and Ada, number one. Then I Love Rock and Roll, Joan Jett. I'm the Tomcat. We got Jackson 5 coming up next.
1: America's band, the Beach Boys, celebrate 250 years of the USA. Live, the Beach Boys. 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

0: Joe and Blondie. Yeah, the tide is high. I'm the Tomcat. Ohio State Buckeyes taking on the Texas Longhorns in Austin tonight. 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

WDJL Oktoberfest going on this weekend, Covington and also in Newport. 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Here's Elton John.

0: WDJO and the Zombies wrapping up that music marathon. Yeah, she's not there. I'm the Tomcat. Next Saturday, Dayton Concours the Elegance is going on at Carillon Park, and we got the info in the car show calendar, 1480WDJO.com.
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0: J.M. Jim Croce. I got a name. I'm the Tom Cat. Leonard and Friends, a YouTube sensation, coming to Newport's Megacore Pavilion on the 27th of the month. That's a Sunday. Got the Best of Chicago, Earth, Wind, and Fire, and a whole bunch more. 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

WDJL, Jim LaBarber, Music Professor, back Monday afternoon starting at 2. Lots of info behind the music you play right here at WDJL. Matter of fact, taking a page from the Prof songbook on this one. Journey was chosen by Sylvester Stallone to create the theme to Rocky III after Queen refused to let him use another one like he does. The inspiration in writing the song, actual dialogue for the movie, Air Survivor,

0: WDJL, Marvin Gaye, Tammy Terrell, Ain't No Mountain High Enough. I'm the Tomcat, got a music marathon ready to roll, and Gary Lewis and the Playboys to kick it off next.
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3: One word that I would have to describe Dr. Peck would be perfectionist. I didn't like pictures taken because I could see my smile was not very attractive. Basically, I'd gotten to the point where I was going to have dentures. And so that's when we started the long journey, despite the time, the effort, the money. I would do this over again. 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

You know, things to celebrate today: National Day of Encouragement, also National Hug and High Five Day, National Video Games Day, National Chocolate Milkshake Day, also National Report Medicare Fraud Day.

WDJL, where the music is. Good afternoon, 1 o'clock. I'm the Tomcat. Monkey's on the way. Got the Lovin' Spoonful. And right now, Three Dog Night, an old-fashioned love song at WDJO.

0: DJ O going down under, Men at Work, wrapping up that music marathon. I'm the Tomcat, Mickey Dolan, 60 Years of the Monkees, Saturday, December 5th, Megacorp Pavilion in Newport, and we got the info at 1480WDJO.com. And the Monkees singing next.
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0: over there, and they're singing about it. Biggest hit for Deep Purple, that's Smoke on the Water. I'm the Tomcat. Ohio Renaissance Festival going on through the 1st of November. Renaissance Park, State Route 73, just east of Waynesville. This weekend is Fantasy Weekend, the theme. 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

0: J.O. and Badfinger, that's Come and Get It. I'm the Tomcat, and a fun fact about that song, Paul McCartney wrote it for the movie The Magic Christian, got Badfinger. The group then called the Ivies to record it by promising to produce it for him, as well as two other songs for the movie they were supposed to record. Music professor Jim LaBarber, more information like that again Monday starting at 2 in the afternoon and at 5. He's got that top 5 at 5, September 14th, 1963. 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Manfred Mann's Earth Band kicks off a music marathon next.
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WDJO, Dangerous Dan Allen, preempted way back Saturday night tonight. Of course, Ohio State football taking his place. And, of course, no cat box either. Nothing to clean up.

0: DJ Unk, Petula Clark, wrapping up that music marathon, A Sign of the Times. I'm the Tomcat, John Waite, with John Cafferty and the Beaver Brown Band, going to be at the Taft Theater on Friday, October 2nd. The info right now, 1480wdjo.com.
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0: J.O., Christine McBee, singing solo on that one, Got a Hold on Me. I'm the Tomcat. We got a music marathon ready to roll, and Stevie Wonder to kick it off next.
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Danielle making way for Bobby Leach. Likes to sleep in late on Saturdays. 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Tell you more about that this afternoon, too. Right now, Hall & Oates, She's Gone. See you back tomorrow afternoon at 3:00.

WDJ on Saturday. We've got a big weekend in sports here. You've got FC Cincinnati tonight taking on Charlotte at TQL Stadium. Nippert, a rare nighttime game with the Bearcats. Going to be taking on Western Carolina. That's night game tonight. And then Who Day, the Bengals in town tomorrow, opening up the season against the Bucks. Like I said, a busy weekend when it comes to sports locally. Here's a taste of honey at Boogie Oogie Oogie on WDJO. Good times and great music.

0: WDJO, Taste of Honey, and Boogie Oogie Oogie. No, I did not forget about the Ohio State Buckeyes. I was just mentioning the teams that are playing in town. Of course, the Buckeyes in Austin, and Dangerous Dan Allen getting the evening off because it's a night game. I'll have more details on that coming up in just a few. Paul McCartney and Wings, My Love Next.
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Outside, what's the forecast going to be? Well, today you got the scattered storms, high near 82, low 67. On Sunday for the Bengals and the Bucks, partly cloudy, around 85, low 65. And Monday, partly cloudy, high 83, low 63. It's 80, WDJO with Denise Williams, and it's going to take a miracle.

0: WDJO's Firefall, and just remember, I love you. And just remember, Dangerous Dan Allen, and way back Saturday night, not tonight at 7 o'clock because of the Ohio State Buckeyes game. 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Coming up, it's Al Wilson Show and Tell.
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on the Ohio State Buckeyes tonight in Austin, taking on Archibald Manning and the Texas Longhorns. We've got the action for you. Number 5 versus the number 1 Ohio State Buckeyes. It kicks off at 6 with a pregame. The actual kickoff is at 7:30 from Austin. 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

0: J.O., Jan and Dean, it's the Surf City. Bobby Leach, and what a concert last night at the Taft Theater, the legendary Gladys Knight in town. Now, next up on our calendar page looks like Leonid and Prince, YouTube sensations coming to Newport Megacorp Pavilion. It's on Sunday, the 27th of this month. It's the best of Chicago, Earth, Wind, and Fire, and more. If you haven't checked them out, go to YouTube and check out their page. Some great music on there, note for note, sounding just like the originals. Coming up, Neil Sedaka, Bad Blood.
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Yes, we even work weekends, not just a jukebox on the weekends, playing the most music every day. 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

WDJO Saturday and Sunday forecast, not too bad. I know you didn't have thunderstorms possible today with high around 82, low 67. Sunday for the Bengals and the Bucks, the opening of the NFL season in Cincinnati, partly cloudy around 85, low 65. Monday, partly cloudy, high 83. It's 81.

WDJO with the music is in the 4 o'clock. And Bobby Leach with the music marathon underway. Coming up, Billy Ocean, Michael Cimbello, and the Spinners. Hang around and I'll hang around too. We'll both be around on WDJO.

We'll see if he can earn it tomorrow at Paycor Stadium. I'm sure Joe Burrow will have something to say about that, though. And the good news, we've got Jamar Chase and DJ Turner back in there. T's going to be playing. Looks like Shamar may be out for tomorrow's game, though. Who did? This is Michael Cimbello. We're Maniacs on WTJR.

0: Cimbello and Maniac, Bobby Leach, and looks like FC Cincinnati. Of course, they've got a game tonight at TQL Stadium, but they're looking at adding a companion team, the Women's Soccer League team in Louisville. They're in negotiations to maybe have them relocate to Queen City and become the new Queens of Queen City. Just ahead, I got Billy Ocean, Caribbean Queen, while we're on the subject of Queens. No More Love on the Run next.
1: 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Live, the Beach Boys. 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
6: WDJO, the home of dynamite music.

WGJ got a chance to scatter storms today with the high 82, low 67 for Sunday. The Bengals and the Bucks, partly cloudy. Paycor Stadium, 85 and 65. Monday, partly cloudy, around 83. 81, WGJO with the shadows of night. Back to you, back.

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WTJ on the Ohio State Buckeyes tonight in Austin. 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

0: 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Dayton Concourse, the Elegance. 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

WJO. 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Bearcats at Nippert Stadium, TQL Stadium with FC Cincinnati having a match there. And, of course, Bengals tomorrow, Paycor Stadium. Now, your forecast, scattered storms, low 67 tonight. On Sunday, partly cloudy, high 85, low 65. Monday, partly cloudy, around 83, low 63. It's 82 WDJO with Joe Walsh, and life's been good.

0: WDJO, where the music is. Bobby Leach into 5 o'clock. Good afternoon. Coming up, music for you from Supertramp. Carly Simon's in there, too. And one for Dangerous Dan Allen. Here's Leslie Gore.
1: Baby,

0: WDJ on Supertramps, the logical song, Bobby Leach. You've got the Ohio State Buckeyes in Austin tonight to take on the Longhorns. So 6 o'clock, the pregame. The kickoff is 7:30. Dangerous Dan Allen will be on the iHeartRadio app with the best of his way back Saturday nights. But after the ball game, he did an interview with Peter Asher of Peter and Gordon fame, who's coming to town. And he's going to replay that interview. Had several people talk about it. A lot of folks online at Facebook talking about it, too. So Dan's going to replay it after the ball game tonight. Coming up, Carly Simon and You're So Vain.
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Jams took a chance to scatter thunderstorms tonight. Low 67 for the football game tomorrow. The Bengals, the Bucks, Paycor Stadium. Parking lots are going to be packed and people can find where to park. 85 for a high, 65 the low. Monday, partly cloudy, around 83, low 63. We've got 82 WDJO with Dan Hartman. No.

0: WDJ own Eddie Money, two tickets to Paradise, Bobby Leach, and Dial a Hit back on Monday at noon. Of course, Dan in Monday morning at 10. At noon, he opens the phone lines up, takes phone calls, 513-563-1480. 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

0: J.O. Freddie Boom Boom Cannon at St. Palisades Park. 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

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Forecast 67, maybe a scattered storm. On Sunday, Bengals and Bucks, Bancor Stadium. Partly cloudy, around 85, low 65. Monday, partly cloudy, 83. It's 82.

The Ohio State Buckeyes pregame coming up next, top of the hour. Of course, Danger Dan Allen after the game with the interview with Peter Asher of Peter and Gordon fame, who's in town next week. And all during the game, great music on the iHeartRadio app on WDJO. Here's the Stones. I'll be back on Monday morning at 5 with more Music Mornings. 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

WDJO. We are where the music is. And I'm Dangerous Dan Allen. I do middays here on WDJO every Monday through Friday from 10 to 2. Join me.

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0: 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REO Speedwagon.

J-O, where the music is. And the music right now comes from the fifth Beatle, Billy Preston. It's just like I learned it in Boone County.

Neil Sedaka on WDJO. We are Where the Music Is. Bobby Leach, mornings, 5 till 10. Yours truly, Dangerous Dan Allen, 10 to 2, including Dial-A-Hit at noon. Jim LaBarber, the music professor, 2 to 7. Gary the Hammer Stevens at 7 o'clock every night, Monday through Friday, taking you through the week. Then the weekends, Tom Cat Michaels, John Englehard, Jeff Davis. We get you through it all, WDJO. If you

Got Me a Sentimental Lady, I Do, on WDJO, where the music is. This group is from Spain. They couldn't speak English. They had to learn it phonetically. Their name is Los Bravos, but in their native Spain, they're known as Los Bravos. They'd say it differently for some reason. Anyway, the song is Black is Black. They sound a lot like Gene Pitney, which is probably why they had such a big hit with this song. On WDJO, we are where the music is.

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It's Rod Stewart. He's got his spandex, and he asks, do you think I'm sexy? WDJO.

WDJO. Well, the guys get their turn, finally. All the women sang all the hit songs, the big hit songs. This one was a lower hit song, but sung by the men of ABBA. It's Does Your Mother Know? And then when they did the Mamma Mia thing, they still had a woman singing. Go figure. On WDJO, we are where the music is.

WDJ on the Music was written by Stevie Wonder and his writing partner, Hank Cosby. Lyrics by Smokey Robinson. Big hit for the Miracles. And Tears of a Clown, WDJ on.

WDJI, that song was actually written in 1967, but not released as a single until 1970, and that was in England, and then it crossed the pond and became a big hit for Smokey Robinson and the Miracles. WDJO with the Go-Go's, and our lips are sealed. WDJO, good times, and great music.

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Got the Shades of Blue. Here's Oh How Happy.

two great shows with John Englehart at 7 o'clock, 7 till 11. 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Followed by the coolest can around, Cool Bobby B, the doo-wop stop at 11. 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

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We got Bruce Hornsby, The Range. It's the way it is on WDJO.

0: This is Leslie Gore. It's Dangerous Dan Allen's party, but I'll still cry if I want to.
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Danger Stands way back Saturday night. Never know what you're going to hear here, but I can tell you what we're going to hear tonight. It's going to be one-hit wonders all night long. Yep. There's over 1,100 of them between 1955 and 1989. We're not going to play them all tonight. So we'll call this part one. And then we'll never get to all of them, trust me. But we're going to start it out with one from 1965. Jonathan King, one hit. Everybody was fascinated with the space race. And he was wondering why everyone was at the moon.

One Hit Wonders on WDJO. From Starsky and Hutch, David Soul actually had a couple of releases. This was his only top 40 hit. Don't Give Up on Us, Baby. He did another one called Silver Lady that was really good. It just didn't make it.

Delbert McClinton, the guy who played harmonica on the song Hey Baby by Blurbu Chanel many years before this. This was his one and only hit in the Billboard Hot 100. Top 40. Giving it up for your love.